0: And under that proposal, that they would reportedly agree to end the war and commit to 30 days of more negotiations. Iran claims that the deal does not include Washington's nuclear capabilities. However, of course, that is going to be one of the hard lines for the administration, something they have repeatedly argued is a non-negotiable.
1: That is Fox's Alex Hogan. The music world this morning, hip-hop pioneer Rob Bass, who passed away Friday, following a private battle with cancer. Born Robert Ginyard, the Harlem native shot to fame with the legendary 1988 crossover anthem, It Takes Two. His family confirmed he passed away peacefully, surrounded by loved ones. And the death of NASCAR driver Kyle Busch has led to an outpouring of support from fans and fellow racers. He died Thursday at 41. Busch died, we know now, after severe pneumonia progressed into sepsis. That's according to a family statement. 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
15: We get to enjoy nice weather for the long weekend and into next week. A clear sky tonight will bring an overnight low of 53. Sunny skies with a light breeze and a high of 82 tomorrow. Tomorrow night, partly cloudy with a low of 60. Memorial Day, the light breeze continues, sunny and a high of 86. That's your forecast. I'm Craig Evans, News Radio 1110 KFAB.
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0: Stop listening to the nonsense from the podcast to stand woke, right, boomer, slop sphere. Influencers from Qatar can't vote. Phones on racks in India can't vote. They have this outsized appearance of influence, but it is so manufactured and it is so heavily astroturfed.
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8: This is the Dana Show. My name is Craig Collins, filling in. Thrilled to be with you. So many things out there to talk about just before a very important holiday. A holiday that we need to also remember is a day of thanks to people who gave the ultimate price, who paid the ultimate price, I should say, for our freedom. So it's a very different holiday than a lot of other ones out there, than Veterans Day. Memorial Day, well, you will celebrate the beginning of summer in some places with a lot of cooking out, barbecue, and fun. You also need to take some time to remember people, even if you don't know many people who did this. One thing my wife and I do, this is weird, and I feel like this is bragging. It's such a weird, because it's not. I'm not trying to sound like I'm better than you, because I do something like this, because I'm recommending you do it too. And I don't know. My wife and I usually go to a graveyard, and we find the military section of a graveyard, any graveyard. We live now in Houston. We've done this in bigger towns or you know, smaller places, wherever we've been, and just stand there for a bit and just realize what it's about. And I, my wife's idea to do that, and I really thought there was something important and powerful about it. So that's a recommendation I have for you. At some point over the weekend, or actually on Memorial Day, honor those who have fallen. All right, some other things out there. The President of the United States said he is postponing signing an executive order about AI because he doesn't like certain aspects of it and the potential for China to benefit from some of the things that might be put out into the world. It is a two-way AI race, us and China, to get to the top of whatever that horrible heap might be. But here's a little bit of what the president said about this.
9: I didn't like certain aspects of it. I postponed it. I think it gets in the way of, you know, we're leading China, we're leading everybody, and I don't want to do anything that's going to get in the way of that lead. We have a very substantial on AI. It's causing tremendous good, and it's also bringing in a lot of jobs, tremendous numbers of jobs. Again, we have more people working right now than we've ever had. I really thought that could have been a blocker, and I want to make sure that it's not.
10: In China, last week with President Xi,
9: yes.
10: Did you discuss AI?
9: I discussed it. And he acknowledges how well we're doing. We're doing well. It's the two of us. The two countries are fighting for it. Other countries way behind, way, way behind.
8: Yeah, it's just the two of us. That is true. And China loves to steal everything we put out there. So I do think it makes sense to be cognizant and cautious in that world of what they might do with any information that gets put out into the ether. Because, again, they will love to steal it. You remember the balloon that flew over the country and how long it took Biden to shoot it down, how uniquely odd that story was. We don't want more balloon-esque stuff. And this is definitely way different than that, I guess. I think about that every time I think about China spying on us, is the ridiculousness of flying a weather balloon over our country, at least claiming it was a weather balloon, and then us waiting till the end of its journey when it was over the ocean for us to shoot it down and lose it. Like, that is uniquely, uniquely terrible in the world of things that Biden did that people forget about. All right, let's play a couple moments where people on CNN yell at each other. I enjoy these. We got a couple of these. First, there is a discussion about Iran and if they're actually doing better or not because of what's been going on recently here in the United States and their fight with them. And some people are actually claiming things like Iran is actually doing, you know, they are in a stronger position because they've realized how they can financially benefit from the Strait of Hormuz, which is an insane thing. Like, it's an insane premise to a statement. Iran isn't just uniquely aware now of how they might be able to gouge people over the strait, and they might actually believe that they'll be harmed more if they keep trying to do that But here's a little bit about that back and forth ridiculousness.
2: That's the point about the president. The president made it clear. Iran is not going to get a nuclear weapon. That's number one.
4: How is he going to ensure that?
2: Number two.
4: How is he going to ensure that?
2: He said he's made
4: inspections.
2: As long as he's president of the United States of America, I have no doubt if
4: where's
2: he needs to bomb them again.
4: Where's the highly enriched uranium again?
2: I go back to what I just said.
5: That's just the raw materials, but the capacity has been decimated, and that takes a long time to rebuild.
2: Do you really believe that Iran is sitting back right now, five levels deep of dead guys, and going, man, we're really in charge right now? Like, we are kicking America's
5: ass. I absolutely think that they are. That is what you're doing all the time.
8: You're fully insane. You're crazy, people. I will continue to say that they should all just American Gladiator joust to decide who the winner is every night and Abby Phillip, because I'd find that hilarious. But nonetheless, yes. They're yelling at each other about the strength or lack thereof with Iran, with Iran. And what I think is kind of insane about it is that benefits that country to pretend as though they might be stronger than they actually are. And to have our media take that idea seriously can only benefit them. The rhetoric should be it is the truth, but it should also be that they are weak and they're about to fold, because the last thing you want to do is convince our side to give in, which is the thing they most want. And they're using our media to try to get that objective completed. Hopefully it fails. President Trump doesn't seem to give a crap about that narrative at all, and good that he doesn't. But I do see that quite often as kind of the MO. It was what Hamas did when they were trying to convince college kids to protest on college campuses in support of terrorist groups that would hate them and anybody around them. And then they did it. The kids actually did that thing. So the media can be used again against the United States and the useful idiots who are willing to accept whatever narrative they hear. Another moment on CNN that caused an argument was about covering things up. This is somewhat in connection to what's going on with the Trump administration and some of the potential to, say, give some money to January 6thers and other things. And this immediately devolved into the ridiculousness of anyone on the left trying to take any shot at a friendly take in media about the Trump administration, because of how many people on left-leaning media or liberal or mainstream media protected Joe Biden when his brain was a disaster. They did a whole lot of this, and we remember it, and you definitely can't forget it when you're having an argument about what nice things conservatives might be saying about Trump policies and decisions compared to what they said last time they had the power. Here we go.
6: The spine melted. And everybody fell in line.
7: Dude, that would be you guys saying Joe Biden was a good candidate. If you want to talk about falling in line, no spine. You guys told us that Joe Biden was, like, sane and mentally competent when he clearly wasn't, and lied to the American people and then covered up the incompetence. So, like, don't lecture me about, like, moral clarity here from a party. Joe Biden was a disaster, and you guys covered it up and looked in the cameras. All of the Democrats said, he runs laps around me. He's on his A game. He's so good at this. And then you want to sit here and say that, like, man, I wish these Republicans
5: would finish Trump.
8: I know what it's about. And by the way, again, you hear it. I hear it every time they argue that they should be hitting each other with padded, you know, sticks. But anyway, I like that description of that. Anyway, what I think is really interesting about this is that it's a very easy take for a conservative to say that if you think that we're being loyalist to the current administration, let's really break down. And the autopsy came out about the failed Kamala Harris presidential campaign. Democrats commissioned it in 2025. They then buried it after it actually was completed for a while, and now it comes out in May of 2026 because you just kick something down the road enough and hopefully people no longer care to pay attention. And even though there's things that seem to be obviously missing in what went wrong for Harris, a lot of blame heaped on Joe Biden and not getting out of the race sooner, et cetera. And he didn't actually even willingly get out of the race, to be totally honest. He was shoved in a closet and didn't know how to open the door. They didn't even have to lock it, I don't think. But nonetheless, when I say all this, I think the most obvious reason that the Kamala Harris campaign failed is that she copy and pasted the political positions Biden had onto her page when she first took his nomination away from him and tried to run with it. She didn't have a radically different campaign than him, and she was a radically left person in her previous political stops in California, which made her talk in circles whenever she did an interview about what she really believed, because she knew she couldn't say the stuff that she actually thought. She's a terrible candidate across the board. Horrible. I could have told you this. I don't know. I did tell you this in 2024. I could have told Democrats this any other time after that, and I could have saved them a bunch of money and then 2 years of trying, or at least a year of trying to bury a thing that they inevitably put out anyway, that says all the stuff we knew without saying the most ridiculous stuff. And Harris, the funniest thing about this, I guess, is to say that if Harris herself reads it, if Kamala thumbs through this and decides that it really wasn't her fault, she's not the reason she lost, she might actually want to get in again, which would be great for Republicans, great for conservatives. Let her run. Let her try to be at the forefront of the party the entire time. She actually hasn't won any primaries. So we'll see if she even can do that part. And then if she can't, who knows who else they shove into closets and locked doors in order to get her the actual nomination this time around. But I love the idea that she might actually be emboldened enough to think that she's actually a good candidate for office when she lost in every single swing state to the current president of the United States. That's the kind of loss that usually has you retire from the sport if you're doing it in some other places. Not so much for politicians. They always think that they're absolutely still the greatest person ever to walk on earth until eventually, I don't know what happens to convince them. I don't think they ever are convinced that they're not. All right, we'll take a break. We'll come back and do some sillier stuff. We're going to have a friend of mine, a podcaster in person on, Angela Box, in about 20 minutes. She does a great job all over her social media pages talking about a lot of silly stuff. Or a lot of serious political stuff. So I figured, just for the holiday, why not bring on another person so I can talk to somebody else about the stupidity of politics. That and more coming up in a bit. This is The Dana Show. My name is Craig Collins filling in.
0: 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They're waiting on the ceasefire, waiting on the Strait of Hormuz, and waiting to see what the markets do next. 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

0: And now, all of the news you would probably miss. It's time for Dana's Quick Five.
1: That's right. It's time for a Quick Five on the Dana Show, D-Lash, Dana Lash Radio, and X. Great ways to stay connected to her. Jimmy Kimmel has said you should never watch CBS News again, or CBS in any form, I think, again, after Colbert had his final show last night that I definitely didn't watch. Paul McCartney had a busy week. He went from Saturday Night Live to Colbert's show. I wonder if Stephen Colbert was disappointed that Paul McCartney did both and not just his thing. But anyway, the Stephen Colbert version of Late Night is over. I am disappointed not in losing Stephen Colbert, a television person that I definitely didn't watch often and that absolutely didn't understand the mission of late night TV by being so politically one-sided. But I am disappointed that I remember the glory days of, say, David Letterman on that show. I don't remember, but I've watched reruns of Johnny Carson doing a great job on a show that I was too young to be around for. But anyway, what I think is really important about this is how far we've gone from what the actual gold standard of the thing is, not the fact that it's dying a death that has honestly been coming for a long time. And I actually expect more of the late night TV shows to follow along the same path. I think that either Kimmel or Fallon is likely to be next because they can't possibly be financially valuable and sustainable the way they're being presented. So we'll see. And if there's only one left, maybe it lasts longer than if they keep two on the air. But I can't imagine anybody's really making money doing that stuff. The National Hurricane Center has told us that the hurricane season this year, which is fast approaching, might also be mild, just like last year was. A below average 2026 is what they're predicting. The outlook projects 3 to 6 total hurricanes that are things that are relevant to be reported on throughout the country, and maybe 1 to 3 that might be categorized as major. I know this is just a projection. I know this is not a reality, but hey, it's good news. I'm happy to hear this, especially as somebody who lives in Houston, Texas now, and lived other places before, and just moved here. We were here last summer. It wasn't very bad here this summer. One of the biggest things my wife was afraid of when moving here was a bad weather event that made us leave the city or state for a while, and it just isn't the case so far. So this is, again, as I said, pretty good news. And finally, one last story that's kind of just crazy to say out loud. Tennessee called off an execution for a man that was convicted of 3 murders back in 1994 because they couldn't find a usable vein. That's really what they said. They couldn't figure out, and the man is not, well as a person. So for that reason, they had to medically call off the death penalty. This has then caused a lot of conversation about the efficacy or the ethical value of the death penalty, I should say. And I had one thought. It's not a great thought, but I did have a thought. And remember, the guy convicted of multiple murders in the 90s, there were other ways to accomplish the goal. If the goal was to have this person no longer exist, a firing squad is one of them. So I don't know. I don't know what the end result is here, but it's just an interesting story that you had to call it off because you couldn't find something. I imagine they'll figure it out and do some other version of something in the future. But that's got to be a heck of an experience for all involved, and I feel uniquely terrible for any family of the victims that were waiting for this, that were expecting this to occur, and then it doesn't for what seems to be a very stupid reason. And then finally, one last thing as far as just quick stories go out there. Anxiety diagnosis by pediatricians is up 300%. A 10-year study has shown that more and more kids are being diagnosed with anxiety, depression, all sorts of mental health issues, and prescribed medication to deal with it. Medication that becomes addictive if you take it for several years, especially if you're taking it from childhood through adulthood, and medication that might have other terrible effects on the people that are using it, SSRIs among them. I'm not telling you that anybody anywhere shouldn't be on something that adults might be on, but I do think it might be a bad idea to start a kid off, a kid under 10 potentially, on some of this stuff. Especially what they're being diagnosed with is ADHD, which most kids that I know, most of my nieces and nephews and my friends' children seem like they have ADHD because they don't want to focus and pay attention because they're children. And so I don't know. There's a part of that that makes you think that we're making a very mild problem significantly worse in the decisions we're making based on these diagnoses that also seem fairly easy to come to if, again, you're diagnosing a child with how well they pay attention. Anyone who's ever been around a kid knows not good is the answer to that. All right, we'll take a break here in a little bit. After the break, we will come back and chat with a friend of mine. Her name is Angela Box. She hosts the Angela Box Show, which you can find on a whole bunch of different social media platforms. At Angela Box Show is the best way to find her. She's a firecracker by her own description of herself, and someone who likes to napalm and carpet bomb filthy leftists. That's coming up in a bit. Craig Collins filling in on The Dana Show.
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19: This is a Fox News alert. Shots fired near the White House. I'm Carmen Roberts. A gunman opened fire near the White House this evening, causing it to be put on lockdown for about 90 minutes. An official says that the attacker shot at Secret Service agents who returned fire, hitting the person who then was taken to the hospital and later died. A civilian bystander was also shot and is in critical condition. Fox's Chad Pergram in D.C. says officials believe they have neutralized the threat.
20: But they are indicating that, they thought that this was the only threat. This wasn't a wave of something going on or a coordinated attack with multiple gunmen or potential perpetrators here.
19: President Trump was there during the shooting. He's been working on a peace deal to end the war with Iran. The gunman, though, never made it onto the White House grounds. A motive is still unknown. 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
5: And I kind of think that's insane. And the reason why I think it's insane, Angela, is we probably will still put something out that has some sort of impact on the growing, both good and bad, that is AI. But doing it in a slower way, with more emphasis on making sure to prevent China from gaining any sort of advantage over us or any of the information we don't want them to have, wouldn't this just be a regular thing that most people should praise? This is the exact opposite of who they pretend Trump is when he does something without thinking it through, and yet people are somehow mad about this.
6: I mean, it's like, it doesn't matter. They just take their... It's always opposite day with the Democrats. Always.
5: It is.
6: No, I think it's yes. I think it's smart. Well, who was the company? I can't remember the actual company that had the contract cut with the Pentagon, because basically it was like super woke and crazy. And I thought it was
5: hilarious. You're talking about Planetar, whatever it was called.
6: Yeah, maybe.
5: Is that the one?
6: Some AI company. I don't know. They're like, nah, we're good. But what's interesting is that all these engineers now that are creating these, you know, the monster that is AI,
5: yes,
6: is saying, although I do enjoy going on free ChatGPT and asking what color season I am from time to time when I have a picture to show them. or tell me the body language between me and this person. Anyway, it's stupid. But like, but real AI, of course, is written by humans, and it's written in a way that's very atheistic, yeah, very woke, coming from the left. And so it's funny.

0: they're going to be like, oh, you know, give him the iPad, give him the tablet, and God only knows what the AI is telling him to do.
1: That's true. No, and what's interesting about it, too, is a lot of college kids are booing any sort of reference to AI during commencement speeches because they think AI is going to take all their jobs. So I think there are a lot of people very worried about the likelihood that AI is in control of way too many things in the way too near future. Also, this is another Trump thing where they're crapping on him, and I just think it's funny. The design plan for the 250-foot Arc de Trump, which is what they're calling it, has been approved. Here's the thing that disappointed me. CBS News is reporting they removed four lions from the base of the thing. I would have liked the four lions to have stayed for the arc, the 250-foot arc that President Trump has approved, a project that will be made alongside the White House ballroom. I love how people are upset about this, and I also love that it could exist in the near future because I kind of think that that troll job is hilarious. What do you think?
0: I mean, why not put the lions? He's the king of the jungle, man. Like, he's like, I'm not the one. I am not the one. Okay. So y'all can, so wait, they're mad that they're not putting the lions?
1: I don't know. No, I think they're mad at the existence of the whole thing. Yeah.
0: Oh yeah.
1: I want the lions. Yeah.
0: I want the lions. Yeah. They got their panties in a twist when Trump cleaned up DC in like, you know, 6 weeks. They're getting their panties in a twist because, a third of the Congressional Black Caucus, and we talked about this last night on your show. This is the story this week that I think is the most hilarious. Is that on my show, I was looking for this press conference where the Congressional Black Caucus was up there, and they were super serial, and they were like, oh my god, and the headline was Congressional Black Caucus says they're going to lose a third of their members. To which I say, huzzah, because if you need to depend on racial gerrymandering in order to win, you deserve to lose. But I looked for the press conference and literally could not find it, which tells you that they probably sounded really stupid and really hysterical. And, you know, they are the whole redistricting thing. It's like, like, you guys, the gerrymandering, y'all have been gerrymandering the hell out of your state for years. I mean, like, there's like an average of 40% Republicans up in the East Coast, and they have zero seats. It's like, what are you talking about? Yes. So they've already gerrymandered everything to the point where they can't do it anymore. And the red states are like, cool, two can play at that game, and they're doing it. And I love it.
1: Yeah, I love fighting fire with fire in this sense. I also do love the fact that, as you said, the Congressional Black Caucus was complaining about what isn't racism. Because not creating seats based solely on race is the exact opposite of the thing. And actually, even though I now live in Texas, I used to live in Illinois, which gets an F rating most places for the ridiculous gerrymandering of that state and how the congressional seats, the Senate seats, all of them are determined by just one place in Chicago and not the whole rest of the state that seems to believe things similar to a lot of what Texas believes. But yeah, no, this has been going on forever. It's a political game. And I love the fact, I'll add this to what you said, that Democrats are doing it worse in 2026, that they're losing when they try to do it in Virginia, and that we're succeeding when we do it in places like Texas. I find that uniquely amusing when they are failing to fight our fire that they started with more fire from their side.
0: Oh, you know that spook Abigail Spanberger was like, well, I'm going to send it to the Supreme Court, and they're going to be like, I know there's going to be plenty. You know, Amy Coney Barrett, who's on Trump's, you know, S list, she's going to vote with us, and maybe Brett Kavanaugh. It was 9-0, Heifer. 9-0. Yeah. And then she goes on X, and she rages about it, and everyone's like, dang.
1: We're sorry. We like that actual good things have happened here. Another story that's out there all over the news, Thune sent the Senate home. This seems bad, mostly because President Trump said that there was a June 1st, deadline to pass CBP funding and other funding, and they won't be able to do that because they'll be home until after that deadline. Thune continues to be someone that is not benefiting Trump, and you wonder when that's going to be a more dynamic discussion in the world of President Trump's Truth Social or just a lot of people saying that Thune probably needs to go.
0: You know, John Thune, I have my theories about John Thune. I'll leave them to myself for right now. John Thune should have been further ahead in his political career. Not for certain, I think, personal activities, but whatever. Now he thinks he's, you know, senior in charge, and he played the game when Trump won a resounding victory in 2024.

0: all their cheating, could not overcome it. And so he was like, ugh, I better get on this guy's good side. And now, you know, it's just like anything. He's slipping back into what he always has been. And when Trump decided to endorse Paxton over John Cornyn, who is such a swamp dweller, that was it for them. And they are throwing the biggest fit over this. Yeah. And they're all saying it's because of that, and it's because of the $1.7 billion. Listen, Trump just won a $1.8 billion settlement with the IRS. He settled with the IRS, and instead of taking that money and, you know, saying like, yay, more money for me, he's like, you know what I'm going to do? I'm going to make a fund for the people who rode and died for me. And some people literally died for me. Okay. So they need to be taken care of because of the political persecution that they all had. That these people that are getting, you know, the J6ers that get misdemeanor picketing and get thrown into jail with no end in sight. Like, the Democrats are, at this point, they're truly evil. Evil people. And the fact that the Republican Party in leadership, and people like Tom Tillis, who, good riddance to that guy, Tom Tillis, all these people are like, this is just outrageous. How could you do this? It's like, because for 4 years, you tried to destroy people. You destroyed innocent people. You made up a Russia collusion hoax. And this is my opinion, they created COVID to try and get rid of one guy with the mail-in ballots and the ballot harvesting and the switching of the votes and all the things. And then when they realized that it wasn't working on the night of 2020 election, November 3rd, they shut everything down at night. They're like, and they all had different, all the swing states, they had different, like, excuses. Yes. Like, oh, we're real sleepy right now. And then Fulton County's like, you guys, there's like a serious water main break. And then it turns out, oh, it's just a toilet downstairs. Right. And then they're like, great, they're all gone now. Let's bring out the suitcases. To this day, they cannot explain that.
1: I don't know. I think they were just getting ready to travel home. That's all it was, Angela. It wasn't a whole bunch of ballots inside the suitcases.
0: Yeah.
1: We have to go. We're out of time. I love talking to you. It's always a fun time. Angela Box, at Angela Box Show, all over social media. Thanks so much for making some time to be with us. A quick break, a lot more. This is The Dana Show, Dana Lash Radio on X and Twitter. I'm Craig Collins filling in.
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0: It's his life mission to make bad decisions. It's time for Florida Man.
1: That's right. It's time for Florida Man on the Dana Show, D-Lash, Dana Lash Radio on X. Great ways to stay connected to her. And I'll just keep throwing it out there for the three or four people who listen. At Radio Craig C is a place that you could follow me and make me feel a little bit more like I have an audience, too, even though I need to use that platform more probably. A Florida man said that his teenage daughters were falsely accused of leaving a mess inside a Lyft vehicle. This is a crazy story out of Boca Raton. It led to a $75 damage fee that then is paid to the driver of the car. Apparently, what was undercovered is the driver created an AI image, a fake image, of a bunch of, throw up and whatnot in the backseat of a car, just a whole bunch of food thrown all over the place, just a big giant mess in the vehicle in order to get the $75 fee, and that it was, in fact, not a thing that actually happened. Here's the reason I'm uniquely upset about this story. If you've ever had someone the vomiting in the backseat of a car of yours, which I had once happen in college as I was driving a couple buddies home from a casino that we probably shouldn't have gone to. Now, granted, I was sober enough to drive. The two other guys were probably not sober enough to be awake while we were driving home. One of them did the thing, and it was horrible. Although I remember he actually wound up cleaning it up the next day, and then he gave me $50, which was actually nice. This was, I think, pre-Uber days, too. Where that would have inevitably been the charge if they weren't an Uber. But anyone who's been through that knows you shouldn't joke about this. You shouldn't make this up. It makes it worse for all the rest of us out there who actually deal with these sort of things. So for that reason, I'm mad. And then also just the idea that you're trying to profit to the tune of $75. It seems like a bad move when you're probably going to lose your ability to make money as an Uber driver because you tried to con people. Another story I saw that was gross. A coffee run turned into a jailing for a guy that apparently flashed people while going through the drive-thru. 29-year-old Corey White, a dude, again, probably part of the reason I think this is so gross is it's not a female that did this sort of thing. I am, in fact, a straight man. But anyway, he was holding a $20 bill over his shorts, making facial expressions, doing certain other things, and then inevitably might have exposed himself to people in a drive-thru at a coffee shop. Uniquely horrible thing. The guy was arrested. It is Florida. This is not allowed there. It's not allowed anywhere. If this had been different, I actually vividly remember working at a radio station one time. This was a radio station, a fancy one in Chicago, that had a giant glass window on Michigan Avenue that listeners could just walk up to. And there was a certain show, and two young women walked up, and they wanted to, I think, go viral in some way with a photo. So they chose to flash us. They both lifted up their shirts and stood in front of the pressed glass. And me and the host, who was a guy, both observed what had happened. I think we might have even commented on it on the radio. They left. No one went to jail. So if you want to talk about the difference between men and women, that might be one of those differences. And I don't feel at all bad about it. It was totally fine. This is The Dana Show. My name is Craig Collins, filling in.
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6: This is a Fox News alert. Shots fired near the White House. I'm Carmen Roberts. A gunman armed with a pistol approached the White House checkpoint this evening and shot at Secret Service agents who returned fire, striking him. And that caused the White House to be put on lockdown for about 90 minutes. Fox's Chad Pergram has more from D.C.
7: We don't know what type of pistol it was, but he then fired toward the White House three times. And the United States Secret Service, they returned fire. We don't know how many shots that they got off, and they apparently took the gunman down. Now, sometime in this gunfire exchange, a civilian on the street was struck by this gunfire, and we do not know the condition of that person right now. But the important thing to know is that the gunman who came up with the pistol and was taken down by the Secret Service.
6: And that gunman later died at the hospital, and we have just learned that the civilian bystander is in critical condition. As for President Trump, former FBI Assistant Director Chris Swecker tells Fox News.
8: Everybody knows that President Trump is at the White House this weekend. He pretty much made a public statement that he wasn't going to his son's wedding. He would be at the White House this weekend, so it's no secret that he's there.
6: And President Trump was there during the shooting working on a peace deal to end the war with Iran, but the gunman never made it onto the White House grounds. A motive for the shooting still unknown. As for that deal, President Trump says negotiations are nearly finalized. He made that announcement on Truth Social this afternoon after holding separate calls with the Middle Eastern mediators and Israeli Prime Minister Netanyahu. Fox's Alex Hogan at the White House.
9: Secretary of State Marco Rubio is in India today. He reiterated that the president has hard lines for a deal. Iran would not be able to have any nuclear capabilities. Iran would need to reopen the Strait of Hormuz and turn over any enriched uranium.
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5: From the GuardingYourNestEgg.com Weather Center, here's your forecast.
12: We get to enjoy nice weather for the long weekend and into next week. A clear sky tonight will bring an overnight low of 53. Sunny skies with a light breeze and a high of 82 tomorrow. Tomorrow night, partly cloudy with a low of 60. Memorial Day, the light breeze continues, sunny and a high of 86. That's your forecast. 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
9: Don Angelo Bavaro. The White House lockdown has been lifted after a gunman opened fire towards that building. Secret Service shot that suspect, who died after being taken to the hospital.
10: I'm told that a gunman came up near the White House and came up and brandished some sort of a pistol. We don't know what type of pistol it was, but he then fired toward the White House three times. And the United States Secret Service, they returned fire. We don't know how many shots that they got off. And they apparently took the gunman down.
9: Fox's Chad Pergram. President Trump says a peace agreement with Iran has been, quote, largely negotiated.
11: Fox is told that a call took place today at 1 p.m. and that was supposed to include leaders from Saudi, Qatar, the UAE, Egypt, Turkey, and Pakistan. President Trump said that he would meet with Steve Witkoff and Jared Kushner.
9: Fox's Alex Hogan. 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
9: Shots fired by the White House. I'm Angelo Bavaro, Fox News. A gunman is dead after authorities say he opened fire by the White House and then was shot by Secret Service. Fox's Chad Pergram.
10: This is what happened around 6 o'clock this evening. I'm told that a gunman came up near the White House on the west side, what is described to me as Gate 17. This is kind of near 14th Street on the west side of the White House, and came up and brandished some sort of a pistol. We don't know what type of pistol it was, but he then fired toward the White House three times. And the United States Secret Service, they returned fire. We don't know how many shots that they got off, and they apparently took the gunman down. Now, sometime in this gunfire exchange, a civilian on the street was struck by this gunfire, and we do not know the condition of that person right now. But the important thing to know is that the gunman who came up with the pistol and was taken down by the Secret Service.
9: That gunman did not enter the security perimeter of the White House. Sources say he allegedly had prior encounters with Secret Service and a history of mental health issues. President Trump announcing on Truth Social that a peace agreement with Iran has been, quote, largely negotiated.
11: Fox is told that a call took place today at 1 p.m. and that was supposed to include leaders from Saudi, Qatar, the UAE, Egypt, Turkey, and Pakistan. President Trump said that he would meet with Steve Witkoff and Jared Kushner, and that Vice President J.D. Vance was also expected to join that call. The Iranians today say that they're working on this 14-clause memorandum of understanding, and under that proposal that they would reportedly agree to end the war and commit to 30 days of more negotiations. Iran claims that the deal does not include Washington's nuclear capabilities. However, of course, that is going to be one of the hard lines for the administration, something they have repeatedly argued is a non-negotiable.
9: Fox's Alex Hogan. 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
14: I'm Chris DeMeo. A gunman firing shots near the White House Saturday.
15: Fired toward the White House three times. And the United States Secret Service, they returned fire. We don't know how many shots that they got off. And they apparently took the gunman down. Now, sometime in this gunfire exchange, a civilian on the street was struck by this gunfire. And we do not know the condition of that person right now.
14: Fox's Chad Pergram in Washington. The White House had been on lockdown. Secret Service shot and killed the suspect. President Trump says a deal with Iran, including the opening of the Strait of Hormuz, has been largely negotiated.
16: Reports now say President Trump will discuss the latest Iran draft agreement with advisors and may make a decision as early as tomorrow.
14: Fox's Aisha Hosni, both sides emphasizing their key positions and warn of risks if the attacks resume. 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
2: Shots near the White House. I'm Chris DeMeo, Fox News. A suspect firing shots near the security checkpoint of the White House earlier tonight.
3: This is what happened around 6 o'clock this evening. I'm told that a gunman came up near the White House on the west side, what is described to me as Gate 17. This is kind of near 14th Street on the west side of the White House, and came up and brandished some sort of a pistol. We don't know what type of pistol it was, but he then fired toward the White House three times. And the United States Secret Service, they returned fire. We don't know how many shots that they got off, and they apparently took the gunman down. Now, sometime in this gunfire exchange, a civilian on the street was struck by this gunfire, and we do not know the condition of that person right now. But the important thing to know is that the gunman who came up with the pistol and was taken down by the Secret Service.
2: Fox's Chad Pergram. The Secret Service says the suspect was shot and killed. President Trump says negotiations are nearly finalized on a peace deal with Iran. He made the announcement on Truth Social this afternoon after holding separate calls with Middle Eastern mediators and Israeli Prime Minister Netanyahu.
4: President Trump has reportedly said that they are getting a lot closer to finalizing a deal. We also know that U.S. Secretary of State Marco Rubio, who just landed in India, has previously said that slight progress has been made. Now, we know a delegation from Pakistan that included the country's army chief was just in Iran. They met with Iran's foreign minister and the Speaker of Parliament as they worked to hammer out the final details of a potential ceasefire deal. One official here in the UAE says that he feels like there's a 50-50 chance of there being a deal between Iran and the U.S.
2: That's Fox's Jeff Paul. Montgomery County, Texas officials say multiple people were shot in New Caney, Texas. There's no word on injuries or their conditions. The shooter is in custody. 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
17: We get to enjoy nice weather for the long weekend and into next week. A clear sky tonight will bring an overnight low of 53. Sunny skies with a light breeze and a high of 82 tomorrow. Tomorrow night, partly cloudy with a low of 60. Memorial Day, the light breeze continues, sunny and a high of 86. That's your forecast. I'm Craig Evans, News Radio 1110 KFAB.
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6: Fox News, I'm Deborah Valentine. A gunman died at a hospital after being shot by Secret Service agents after opening fire outside the White House. Fox's Alex Hogan.
7: We do know that this is an active investigation, that the police are working with Secret Service, and this is an area, of course, has a heavy police presence to begin with.
6: The White House was put on lockdown for a time. President Trump was at the White House at the time. A civilian bystander was shot and is in critical condition. President Trump announcing a breakthrough deal with Iran to end the conflict. Fox's Alicia Acuna.
8: He says final details are still being worked out between the U.S., Iran, and other countries. More details are expected soon.
6: The deal reportedly includes the reopening of the Strait of Hormuz, eases restrictions on Iranian ports and assets. It allows 30 days for talks on Iran's nuclear program. 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
9: Hi, this is Scott Voorhees. 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I hope you'll join me and our special guests right here on 1110 KFIV.

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10: Shots fired near the White House. I'm Deborah Valentine, Fox News. A man who fired shots outside the White House is identified as Nasir Best. A Secret Service return fire. The man died at a hospital. Fox News is confirming Best had a history of mental illness. He was arrested twice last year and had a restraining order to stay away from the White House. Fox's Alex Hogan is in Washington, D.C. with more.
11: We've been seeing members of the Secret Service and members of the police come and go. However, as it pertains to the lockdown information, we were told that lockdown has lifted. Of course, a lot of questions as to what exactly happened and the motive behind all of this and whether or not this was planned out, what exactly took place. For right now, again, the D.C. police telling anyone in the area to avoid coming here. Of course, there's a lot of onlookers, a lot of curiosity and concern as we're hearing from more members of the government who are reaching out saying that they're just happy to know that no one within the White House was hurt.
10: The gunman did not enter the security perimeter of the White House. The president was at the White House at the time. A passerby is reported in critical condition after getting caught in the crossfire. President Trump announcing on Truth Social a potential peace deal has been reached with Iran. Fox's Alicia Acuna has details.
12: President Trump says a deal to end the war with Iran has been largely negotiated. He says final details are still being worked out between the U.S., Iran, and other countries. More details are expected soon. The agreement reportedly would reopen the Strait of Hormuz, ease restrictions on Iranian ports and assets. It would also begin at least a 30-day period for further talks on Iran's nuclear program, including the future of its enriched uranium stockpile.
10: Involved in peace talks, Saudi Arabia, Qatar, the UAE, Egypt, Jordan, Turkey, and Pakistan. 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
15: We get to enjoy nice weather for the long weekend and into next week. A clear sky tonight will bring an overnight low of 53. Sunny skies with a light breeze and a high of 82 tomorrow. Tomorrow night, partly cloudy with a low of 60. Memorial Day, the light breeze continues, sunny and a high of 86. That's your forecast. I'm Craig Evans, News Radio 1110 KFAB.
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7: Fox News, I'm Chris DeMeo. A gunman firing shots near the White House Saturday.
8: A lockdown at the White House has been lifted. This after a gunman allegedly fired at least three shots toward the White House at a checkpoint. The U.S. Secret Service says they returned fire, killing him. A bystander was also struck in the exchange. The gunman never got inside the perimeter of the White House. The FBI is investigating.
7: Fox's Alicia Acuna. President Trump was in the White House at the time. The shooter's identified as Nasir Best. President Trump says a deal with Iran, including the opening of the Strait of Hormuz, has been largely negotiated.
9: Reports now say President Trump will discuss the latest Iran draft agreement with advisors and may make a decision as early as tomorrow.
7: Fox's Aisha Hosni. Both sides emphasizing their key positions and warned of risks if the attacks resume. 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
14: Shots near the White House. I'm Chris DeMeo, Fox News. A suspect firing shots near the security checkpoint of the White House on Saturday night.
15: This is what happened around 6 o'clock this evening. I'm told that a gunman came up near the White House on the west side, what is described to me as Gate 17. This is kind of near 14th Street on the west side of the White House, and came up and brandished some sort of a pistol. We don't know what type of pistol it was, but he then fired toward the White House three times. And the United States Secret Service, they returned fire. We don't know how many shots that they got off, and they apparently took the gunman down. Now, sometime in this gunfire exchange, a civilian on the street was struck by this gunfire, and we do not know the condition of that person right now. But the important thing to know is that the gunman who came up with the pistol and was taken down by the Secret Service.
14: That's Fox's Chad Pergram. And the Secret Service says that the suspect was shot and killed. He's identified as 21-year-old Nasir Best. President Trump says negotiations are nearly finalized on a peace deal with Iran. He made the announcement on Truth Social this afternoon after holding separate calls with Middle Eastern mediators and Israeli Prime Minister Benjamin Netanyahu.
16: President Trump has reportedly said that they are getting a lot closer to finalizing a deal. We also know that U.S. Secretary of State Marco Rubio, who just landed in India, has previously said that slight progress has been made. Now, we know a delegation from Pakistan that included the country's army chief was just in Iran. They met with Iran's foreign minister and the speaker of parliament as they worked to hammer out the final details of a potential ceasefire deal. One official here in the UAE says that he feels like there's a 50-50 chance of there being a deal between Iran and the U.S.
14: Fox's Jeff Paul. Montgomery, Texas officials say two people injured in a shooting in New Caney. No word on their conditions. 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
14: A damaged chemical storage tank that authorities fear is at risk of exploding or rupturing in Southern California is not cooling down.
5: Unfortunately, I do have to report that the temperature was 90 degrees. Yesterday morning, it was 77 degrees when we backed out. It's been averaging about a degree an hour increasing. So that's the bad news.
14: Fire Authority Division Chief Craig Covey, 40,000 people in the Garden Grove area under evacuation orders. Governor Gavin Newsom has also declared a state of emergency for Orange County. Officials in the Philippines say a nine-story building under construction has collapsed, possibly trapping dozens of workers. Police say 22 people managed to get out while others remain missing. There's no immediate word on any deaths. New details emerging in the assassination plot against Ivanka Trump.
0: The trained Iraqi national who was taken into custody last week allegedly made a pledge to kill Ivanka and had a blueprint of her Florida home. This was in response to the killing of Iranian military chief Qasem Soleimani. A source telling the New York Post that the suspect said this, quote, "We need to kill Ivanka to burn down the house of Trump the way he burned down our house." According to the DOJ, the terror suspect has been behind attacks on multiple U.S. and Jewish targets. He was arrested and brought to the U.S. to face multiple terrorism-related charges.
14: Fox's Chanley Painter. The cause of death for NASCAR driver Kyle Busch has been released by his family.
6: His family now says he died after severe pneumonia progressed into sepsis, resulting in rapid and overwhelming associated complications. The family received the report today. Busch, a two-time NASCAR champion, died at just 41 years of age on Thursday, a day after passing out in a racing simulator.
14: That's Fox's Jonathan Hunt reporting. I'm Chris DeMeo. This is Fox News.
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21: We get to enjoy nice weather for the long weekend and into next week. A clear sky tonight will bring an overnight low of 53. Sunny skies with a light breeze and a high of 82 tomorrow. Tomorrow night, partly cloudy with a low of 60. Memorial Day, the light breeze continues, sunny and a high of 86. That's your forecast. I'm Craig Evans, News Radio 1110 KFAB.
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12: The Secret Service takes down a gunman. I'm Deborah Valentine, Fox News. A man who fired shots outside the White House, identified as Nashir Best of Maryland. The Secret Service returned fire. Best died at a hospital. Fox News is confirming Best had a history of mental illness. He was arrested at least twice last year and had a restraining order to stay away from the White House. Fox's Alex Hogan is in Washington, D.C. with more.
13: We've been seeing members of the Secret Service and members of the police come and go. However, as it pertains to the lockdown information, we were told that that lockdown has lifted. Of course, a lot of questions as to, you know, what exactly happened and the motive behind all of this and whether or not this was planned out, what exactly took place. For right now, again, D.C. police telling anyone in the area to avoid coming here. Of course, there's a lot of onlookers, a lot of curiosity and concern as we're hearing from more members of the government who are reaching out saying that they're just happy to know that no one within the White House was hurt.
12: The gunman did not enter the security perimeter of the White House. The president was at the White House at the time. A passerby is in critical condition after getting caught in the crossfire. President Trump announcing on Truth Social a potential peace deal has been reached with Iran. Fox's Chanley Painter reports.
14: Final details are still being worked out with more information expected soon. The proposed framework would reportedly reopen the Strait of Hormuz and ease restrictions on Iranian ports and frozen assets. It would also extend the current ceasefire for at least 60 days to allow further talks on Iran's nuclear program, including the future of its enriched uranium stockpile.
12: The agreement involves the reopening of the Strait of Hormuz, and it also eases restrictions on Iranian ports and assets. It allows 30 days for talks on Iran's nuclear program. 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
12: Law enforcement in Montgomery County, Texas, say a shooting suspect in the New Caney area is in custody and the shooting scene is now secure. Two people were taken to a hospital with minor injuries. New Caney District Attorney Mike Colley spoke to the press, sending a message to the people of New Caney and the next steps in this investigation.
16: People should know that it's safe now. It's safe because they responded the right way. It's a secure scene. Now we're going to start piecing together what happened, and we'll figure out that deliberately. We'll look at the facts and make decisions. But that very initial response, again, I think members of this community would be very proud of their law enforcement.
12: The suspect, a 60-year-old man, surrendered to officers an hour after the incident began. Officials say at least one victim was the suspect's neighbor. Police say preliminarily they believe that some sort of a disturbance between the two led up to the shooting. The Justice Department scrubs its website of press releases about January 6 riots defendants. Fox's Carmen Roberts has the story.
17: The Justice Department says it removed press releases about criminal cases tied to the January 6th Capitol riot because they amounted to what it calls partisan propaganda. The move comes just days after the DOJ announced a $1.8 billion fund to compensate Trump allies who say they were unfairly investigated or prosecuted. Critics argue the removal of records documenting charges, convictions, and sentencings is the latest effort by the Trump administration to rewrite the history of the Capitol attack by Trump supporters seeking to stop the certification of his 2020 election loss. Carmen Roberts, Fox News.
12: Dozens of workers are feared trapped or missing after a nine-story building under construction in a city north of the Philippine capital of Manila collapsed during a thunderstorm early today. 22 workers escaped. Rescue workers are scrambling to free those believed trapped. I'm Deborah Valentine. This is Fox News.
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19: We get to enjoy nice weather for the long weekend and into next week. A clear sky tonight will bring an overnight low of 53. Sunny skies with a light breeze and a high of 82 tomorrow. Tomorrow night, partly cloudy with a low of 60. Memorial Day, the light breeze continues, sunny and a high of 86. That's your forecast. I'm Craig Evans, News Radio 1110 KFAB.
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10: Bullets fly near the White House. I'm Chris DeMeo, Fox News. A gunman opened fire outside the White House Saturday night. Fox's Alex Hogan is in Washington with the latest.
11: We do know that this is an active investigation, that the police are working with Secret Service. And this is an area, of course, has a heavy police presence to begin with. We've been seeing different police cars come and go, members of the Secret Service come and go. Right now, it appears that there's not a lot of movement at this one location where I'm standing. But when I was moving around some of the different blocks, we really did see a similar scene of just car after car, making sure that no one gets closer to the White House at this point.
10: Fox's Alex Hogan in D.C. Now, the suspected shooter has been identified as 21-year-old Nasheer Best. Fox News confirms Best has a history of mental health issues and was detained by Secret Service twice last year for making threats and entering a restricted area. Officials say Best died on the way to the hospital. Well, President Trump says negotiations are nearly finalized on a peace deal with Iran. He held separate calls with Middle Eastern mediators and Israeli Prime Minister Benjamin Netanyahu Saturday afternoon.
12: President Trump has reportedly said that they are getting a lot closer to finalizing a deal. We also know that U.S. Secretary of State Marco Rubio, who just landed in India, has previously said that slight progress has been made. Now, we know a delegation from Pakistan that included the country's army chief was just in Iran. They met with Iran's foreign minister and the Speaker of Parliament as they worked to hammer out the final details of a potential ceasefire deal. One official here in the UAE says that he feels like there's a 50-50 chance of there being a deal between Iran and the U.S.
10: Fox's Jeff Paul. Montgomery County, Texas officials say two people were injured in a shooting in New Caney. The shooter is in custody. 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
10: A damaged chemical storage tank that authorities fear is at risk of exploding or rupturing in Southern California is not cooling down.
17: Unfortunately, I do have to report that the temperature was 90 degrees. Yesterday morning, it was 77 degrees when we backed out. It's been averaging about a degree an hour increasing. So that's the bad news.
10: Fire Authority Division Chief Craig Covey, 40,000 people in the Garden Grove area under evacuation orders. Governor Gavin Newsom has also declared a state of emergency for Orange County. Officials in the Philippines say a nine-story building under construction has collapsed, possibly trapping dozens of workers. Police say 22 people managed to get out. A report says a member of the Trump family was targeted by Iran.
18: The New York Post reports that first daughter Ivanka Trump was targeted for assassination by a terrorist trained by Iran's Islamic Revolutionary Guard Corps. Sources say 32-year-old recently captured Mohammed Bakir Saad Dawood al-Saadi made a pledge to kill Ivanka Trump and even had a blueprint of her Florida home. That plot was allegedly hatched to avenge President Trump's move to kill Iranian military chief Qasem Soleimani in a U.S. drone strike in Baghdad 6 years ago. Al-Saadi was arrested in Turkey on May 15th and extradited to the U.S. He's charged with numerous attacks and attempted attacks throughout Europe and the U.S. Paul Stevens, Fox News.
10: The cause of death from NASCAR driver Kyle Busch has been released by his family.
19: His family now says he died after severe pneumonia progressed into sepsis, resulting in rapid and overwhelming associated complications. The family received the report today. Busch, a two-time NASCAR champion, died at just 41 years of age on Thursday, a day after passing out in a racing simulator.
10: Fox's Jonathan Hunt. I'm Chris DeMeo. This is Fox News.
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20: We get to enjoy nice weather for the long weekend and into next week. A clear sky tonight will bring an overnight low of 53. Sunny skies with a light breeze and a high of 82 tomorrow. Tomorrow night, partly cloudy with a low of 60. Memorial Day, the light breeze continues, sunny and a high of 86. That's your forecast. I'm Craig Evans, News Radio 1110 KFAB.
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9: 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Who doesn't love being stuck in traffic? Avoid sitting in traffic with 1110 KFAB traffic updates. 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

0: break that's coming music? 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
1: All we have to identify the break. But let me tell you, as good as you were in The Bold and Beautiful, you're really good at this. Really. Emily Harrison is our guest tonight. We are talking about the Akashic Records, and she is laying on some spiritual medicine to help us all feel a little bit better. I think there's nothing wrong with that, especially right now. So do not go away. We are coming right back on Coast to Coast AM.

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10: News. I'm Deborah Valentine. A gunman died at a hospital after being shot by the Secret Service after opening fire outside the White House perimeter Saturday. Fox's Chad Pergram.
11: He then fired toward the White House three times, and the United States Secret Service, they returned fire. We don't know how many shots that they got off, and they apparently took the gunman down.
10: The gunman identified as Nasir Best of Maryland, who Fox confirms had a history of mental illness. A civilian bystander caught in the crossfire is in critical condition. President Trump announcing a deal with Iran is largely negotiated to end the conflict. Fox's Alicia Acuna reports.
12: He says final

0: Details are still being worked out between the U.S., Iran, and other countries.
1: The president says further details of the deal are to be announced shortly. The deal reportedly includes the reopening of the Strait of Hormuz. 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
9: A takedown by the Secret Service. I'm Deborah Valentine, Fox News. The White House lockdown lifted after a gunman opened fire outside the White House perimeter Saturday evening. Secret Service shot the suspect who died after being taken to the hospital. Fox's Chanley Painter has the latest.
10: The FBI is investigating after the Secret Service shot and killed a man who they say fired shots towards the White House. It happened outside of a checkpoint shortly after 6 p.m. A bystander was also struck in the exchange of gunfire. Officials say the 21-year-old gunman never got inside the perimeter of the White House, and President Trump was not hurt.
9: The gunman identified as Nasir Best of Maryland, who Fox confirms had a history of mental illness and at least two prior arrests and an order to stay away from the White House. An investigation continues. The conflict between the U.S. and Iran could come to a close soon. Fox's Alicia Acuna has the latest.
11: President Trump says a deal to end the war with Iran has been largely negotiated. He says final details are still being worked out between the U.S., Iran, and other countries. More details are expected soon. The agreement reportedly would reopen the Strait of Hormuz, ease restrictions on Iranian ports and assets. It would also begin at least a 30-day period for further talks on Iran's nuclear program, including the future of its enriched uranium stockpile.
9: Nations believed to be involved with the peace talks include Saudi Arabia, Qatar, the UAE, Egypt, Jordan, Turkey, and Pakistan. Some Republicans and Israeli officials are encouraging the president not to take the deal and finish what the U.S. started. Rescuers in northern China continue to search for survivors today after the country's deadliest coal mine explosion in recent years killed at least 82 people. Chinese President Xi Jinping called for a thorough investigation and accountability of those responsible. 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
9: Law enforcement in Montgomery County, Texas, have secured a reported active shooting scene in New Caney. The suspect's in custody. Two people were taken to the hospital with minor injuries. Montgomery County Sheriff Wesley Doolittle spoke to the press, extending his gratitude to responding officers.
16: It's a holiday weekend, and we had an overwhelming response to this situation, which could have been a really big tragedy.
9: The suspect, a 60-year-old man, surrendered to officers an hour after the incident began. Officials say that at least one victim was found to be the suspect's neighbor. Police believe that some sort of disturbance between the two led to the shooting. Orange County, California has been put under a state of emergency due to an overheated chemical storage tank. Fox's Max Gordon has more.
17: This chemical tank emergency is happening at GKN Aerospace in Garden Grove, California, a facility that builds airplane parts. The large storage tank contains methacrylate, a volatile inflammable plastic epoxy. The tank is holding about 7,000 gallons of the chemical and is overheating, and fire officials say that it's in danger of leaking or exploding. A faulty valve on the tank has kept emergency responders from being able to offload the chemical or introduce a stabilizer. Experts from around the state and country have been consulted, but lowering the temperature and avoiding a tank breach is proving to be tricky. And at last update, the temperature inside appears to be rising. Fire officials say that they've been trying to think creatively on how to keep the tank from exploding.
9: Two other nearby tanks are also being dealt with to prevent a chain reaction if there is an explosion. Officials say there are no other risks besides the possible explosion. Dozens of workers are feared trapped or missing after a nine-story building under construction in a city north of the Philippine capital of Manila collapsed during a thunderstorm early today. 22 workers escaped. Rescue workers are scrambling to free those believed trapped in the rubble, according to police. I'm Deborah Valentine. This is Fox News.
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18: We get to enjoy nice weather for the long weekend and into next week. A clear sky tonight will bring an overnight low of 53. Sunny skies with a light breeze and a high of 82 tomorrow. Tomorrow night, partly cloudy with a low of 60. Memorial Day, the light breeze continues, sunny and a high of 86. That's your forecast. I'm Craig Evans, News Radio 1110 KFAB.
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10: News. I'm Chris DeMeo. A gunman firing shots near the White House last night.
11: A lockdown at the White House has been lifted. This after a gunman allegedly fired at least three shots toward the White House at a checkpoint. The U.S. Secret Service says they returned fire, killing him. A bystander was also struck in the exchange. The gunman never got inside the perimeter of the White House. The FBI is investigating.
10: Fox's Alicia Cunha. President Trump says a deal with Iran has been largely negotiated.
12: Final details are still being worked out, with more information expected soon. The proposed framework would reportedly reopen the Strait of Hormuz and ease restrictions on Iranian ports and frozen assets. It would also extend the current ceasefire for at least 60 days to allow further talks on Iran's nuclear program, including the future of its enriched uranium stockpile.
10: That's Fox's Chanley Painter. 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
7: Fox News, I'm Deborah Valentine. A gunman died at a hospital after being shot by Secret Service agents after opening fire outside the White House perimeter. Fox's Alex Hogan.
8: We do know that this is an active investigation, that the police are working with Secret Service. And this is an area, of course, has a heavy police presence to begin with.
7: A civilian bystander caught in the crossfire is in critical condition. In New Delhi, India, Secretary of State Marco Rubio commenting on a potential peace deal between the U.S. and Iran.
9: The goal here ultimately, the ultimate goal is that Iran can never have a nuclear weapon. Iran can never possess a nuclear weapon. The president has been clear about that. They will never possess a nuclear weapon, certainly not as long as Donald Trump is president of the United States.
7: President Trump announced on Truth Social an Iran deal is largely negotiated. 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
7: A gunman shot and killed. I'm Deborah Valentine, Fox News. A gunman opened fire outside the White House perimeter Saturday evening. Secret Service agents shot the suspect, who died after being taken to the hospital. Fox's Chanley Painter has the latest.
8: The FBI is investigating after the Secret Service shot and killed a man who they say fired shots towards the White House. It happened outside of a checkpoint shortly after 6 p.m. A bystander was also struck in the exchange of gunfire. Officials say the 21-year-old gunman never got inside the perimeter of the White House, and President Trump was not hurt.
7: The gunman, identified as Nasir Best of Maryland, who Fox confirms had a history of mental illness and at least two prior arrests and an order to stay away from the White House. An investigation is ongoing. That bystander is reported in critical condition. President Trump says final details of an Iran agreement are to be announced soon. Fox's Alicia Acuna reports.
9: President Trump says a deal to end the war with Iran has been largely negotiated. He says final details are still being worked out between the U.S., Iran, and other countries. More details are expected soon. The agreement reportedly would reopen the Strait of Hormuz, ease restrictions on Iranian ports and assets. It would also begin at least a 30-day period for further talks on Iran's nuclear program, including the future of its enriched uranium stockpile.
7: While meeting with his Indian counterpart in New Delhi, Secretary of State Marco Rubio comments on the potential peace agreement between the U.S. and Iran.
10: I believe, maybe more news coming out a little bit later today on this topic, and I'll leave it to the president to make further announcements on it. Suffice it to say that some progress has been made, significant progress, although not final progress has been made.
7: Some Republicans and Israeli officials are encouraging the president not to take the deal and finish what the U.S. started. 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

0: 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The Weekend Dive.
1: I take issue with the characterization that munitions are depleted in a public forum. That's not true.
2: No one who poses a risk to public health is walking out the front door of the streets of Omaha.
3: Welcome back to The Weekend Dive. I'm Rory O'Neill. This week, the man charged with trying to shoot President Trump at the White House Correspondents' Dinner, Cole Allen, was back in court to enter his plea. NewsNation's Hannah Brandt has that story.
4: It was a pretty brief arraignment for Cole Allen here at the federal courthouse in Washington, D.C. It lasted only about 20 minutes. Allen entered the courtroom wearing an orange jumpsuit. His hands and legs had cuffs around them. His lawyers entered a plea of not guilty on his behalf for all four of those federal counts that he's facing. A reminder that those include an attempt to assassinate the president, assaulting a federal officer, and then two firearm counts. Allen could face a life sentence in prison if he's convicted of just that assassination attempt charge alone. Prosecutors say Allen came to the hotel that was hosting the White House Correspondents' Dinner and then allegedly ran past Secret Service agents armed with knives and guns. They say he was trying to kill the president and other administration officials. Now, the other key moment was this discussion about the defense motion to dismiss the prosecutors in this case. Allen's lawyers are arguing that Acting Attorney General Todd Blanche and U.S. Attorney Jeanine Pirro have too close of personal connections to it because they know they were both at the dinner themselves and so could be considered victims. The attorneys also noting they have close relationships with the apparent target of this shooting, President Trump. Allen's lawyers say both of those things could create a conflict of interest, but the judge said looking at the four charges Allen is facing, he would be surprised if Blanche and Pirro would be actually considered victims. Though nothing official was decided on that issue in court. The next court date is a status conference, which is set for June 29th, the morning of that date. That'll be the next time that we expect to see Allen in court.
3: NewsNation's Hannah Brandt reporting. Nonprofits are feeling the squeeze. More Americans need help, but federal dollars are drying up. Emily Peck is a national correspondent at Axios. And Emily, there was a survey that just came out this week that showed just how tough it is, tough times out there for a lot of the charities that are trying to help Americans.
5: Oof, it really is a tough time for nonprofits. The survey that came out on Tuesday was from the Center for Effective Philanthropy, and they talked to a bunch of nonprofit CEOs, and 66% of them had concerns about their organization's financial stability. The share reporting a deficit, in other words, more money going out than coming in, rose to 39% from 22% back in 2022.
3: Right, because the Trump administration with Congress has really cut back a lot of the the support of charities that really are a lifeline for many communities and don't survive without federal help.
5: That's right. The federal government has cut hundreds of billions of dollars in federal grant money that goes out to nonprofits of all different kinds, you know, food banks, immigrant aid groups, homeless shelters, gang prevention, on and on, you name it. And, you know, nonprofits really need that money. There was a report from the Urban Institute out earlier this year that basically showed there's no congressional district in the country where a typical nonprofit that receives grant money could have covered expenses without that government money. They really need it. And even the organizations that don't get government funds are now finding it harder to fundraise because there's just less money in the system overall.
3: Well, right. And in your story this week in Axios, it showed that government grants to nonprofits total at least $240 billion a year. First of all, that number is higher than I thought. But secondly, you also note that it's a lot more than is given through foundations.
5: Yeah, you really can't compete with government giving. Like, zooming all the way out, the federal government is just so important to the nonprofit sector. Nonprofits raise money on their own, of course, and philanthropists in the private sector raises money too. But I don't know if people realize just how important the federal government is to sort of supporting all of that infrastructure.
3: And then there's been a lot of political criticism of some of the charitable organizations that have been supported, and suddenly this gets into a whole left, right, red, blue kind of argument.
5: Did you hear me sigh?
3: I did. The sigh, I think, answers my question.
5: Yeah, I mean, Let's see. We should say that the White House, when I asked them about this, I asked them, you know, are you concerned? You know, all these nonprofits are saying they're really struggling. And the White House just got back to me and said, you know, federal funding for left-wing ideological pet projects has been cut. And so has funding that went to the nonprofits that cared for unaccompanied minors coming across the border. And they said, oh, we don't need that anymore because no one comes across the border anymore. And then they said, you know, nonprofits can still get money from the private sector. So they don't seem concerned. And they seem to be saying that it was only left-wing nonprofits that have seen a cut in funding. But the reporting really says otherwise. I don't think food banks think of themselves as left-wing. Plenty of nonpartisan projects and groups have also lost funding. And as I said before, the whole nonprofit sector is being affected by this. So even if it were simply just left-wing nonprofits not getting funding, the drain of money out of the system is affecting all the nonprofits.
3: And of course, a lot of this data is all before we started this war with Iran, when we've seen the gas price spike and everything else. So this situation is probably on the wrong trajectory.
5: Yes, that is true. We are seeing signs of stress for lower income Americans right now, who, you know, need to pay for gas. Prices have gone up, and that means we're starting to see signs that they're cutting spending in other areas. And that's typically the kind of thing that would drive more people to some of these nonprofits for help.
3: Yeah, and then just the cost of operating a food bank these days must be astronomical.
5: Yeah, that's a really, really good point. Food prices are going up with increased inflation right now. So that's adding like another source of stress on the system. And we didn't even mention the cuts to SNAP, to food stamps, which is also putting more stress on the system.
3: And changes to the program overall, with states limiting some of the foods that are available to try to save money.
5: Yes, exactly. And the White House has talked about, I think it's more than a million people who have gotten off of SNAP or food stamps over the past year. But it's not clear, you know, why. The White House frames it as people are doing better and don't need them. But other groups say it's a bit more complicated. Some of those rule changes just mean that fewer people get benefits.
3: Emily Peck is a national correspondent for Axios with a report this week that shows how nonprofits across the country are feeling the squeeze as federal support dollars are drying up. Emily, thanks so much for the story.
5: Thanks, Rory.
3: We're just weeks away from the U.S. men's soccer team taking to the field in Los Angeles in their first match of the World Cup. As the team prepares for their first game, the Department of Homeland Security is playing catch-up. After the longest shutdown of a federal agency in government history, former Secret Service agent Charles Murano says the shutdown led to severe consequences.
6: Not only employees, morale going down and working without pay, but also they've seen a large amount of turnover, especially in agencies like TSA and CISA, the Cyber and Infrastructure Security Agency.
3: The U.S. will host 78 World Cup matches in 11 cities starting June 12th. The legal fight over the reflecting pool and one of the brothers behind Dumb and Dumber on his new movie. As the Weekend Dive rolls on, I'm Rory O'Neill.
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3: We appreciate you joining us here today for Smart Retirement Strategies with Mike Riedmiller right here on 1110 KFAB Omaha. My name is Jessica. We love hearing from you. What are some things that we're talking about that's giving you that red flag of, oh my gosh, I got to call Mike. I got to get this handled. Or are there other topics we haven't gotten to that are maybe keeping you up at night? Just give us a quick call, 402-524-5554. 402-524-5554. That website, smartretirementradio.com. I want to welcome you to the show here, Mike. Of course, Memorial Day weekend, you got some big plans?
4: Happy Memorial Day weekend, Jessica, to everyone out here throughout Omaha and Nebraska and Iowa, and especially to all those veterans out there, the men and women that have served. My grandfather, he served in World War II. He drove a tank. He was over in Europe and over in Germany, and that I have the utmost respect for what this weekend is all about. But earlier this month, my youngest son, Dylan, graduated from Creighton, had a great event there, so graduation at CHI Health Center here in Omaha. Had a nice celebration with family and friends, so that was exciting. But you know, this weekend, you know, just enjoying some family time and just kind of relaxing as far as that. So no huge plans or anything. So maybe watch a little baseball, do a grill out, certainly get my bike out and do a nice bike ride around Lake Zirinsky or Cunningham or Flanagan right here in Omaha. So yeah, have some plans and looking forward to that. A little time off because at the office, we are pedal to the metal. We've been very busy in May. We expect June to be just as busy or even busier.
3: Absolutely. I mean, and that is the thing. A lot of people are putting that pedal to the metal when it comes to planning for their retirement. If that sounds like you, if you have questions, you have concerns, if you're looking for another set of eyes on that plan that you've hidden the drawer for the past 10 years, give Mike a call today. That's 402-524-5554. 402-524-5554. That website, smartretirementradio.com. You know, from time to time, we get a chance to talk with people who spent their entire life around business and around wealth and, of course, big, big, big decisions. And recently, we had the opportunity to sit down with Donald Trump Jr. at Mar-a-Lago, and we asked him about something that impacts just about everybody at some point. And, of course, that's retirement.
5: Start planning for it. Again, there's so many unknowns that happen in life that you can't plan for. You know, you may want to work forever and you may think you're going to be able to, and then, you know, something happens, an accident, you know, a health problem, whatever it may be. So you got to plan for that. There's so much you can do with proper planning to avoid taxes and whatever it may be, to be able to make sure that, you know, the things that you created oftentimes as a family actually ends up in the hands of that family and not the government. You definitely have to plan for that and stay ahead.
3: Absolutely. Plan is the four-letter word we say all the time here on the show. And Mike, what does it really take to build a retirement plan that holds up? I mean, even when life doesn't go according to plan, someone throws a wrench in it, you know?
4: Yeah, Jessica, and we talked about this on earlier shows here over the last week or two about that. Life happens, because you think about whether you get married and you think, boy, what your marriage is going to be like in the coming years and decades, and it rarely goes as planned, or you have a new job and what that could look like. Life happens, so you've got to have a plan in place, because here's a fact. A 401k or an IRA account, that is not a retirement plan. That was never meant to be the sole source in retirement. So what does planning look like? Well, we've got to look at investment planning, making sure you have a balanced and diversified plan based on your situation and goals. We need income planning. The more sources of income in retirement, the better. So we got to look at Social Security. If you're fortunate enough to have a pension, required minimum distributions, dividend paying stocks, and maybe other sources, whether it's real estate or farmland. Some people use

0: certain types of annuities. But the point is, you want multiple income sources where income is higher than expenses, also inflation adjusted, where you can have that increasing over the course of time and adjusted for inflation. We want to look at tax strategies, and certainly, as Donald Trump Jr. mentioned, legacy planning, whether it's wills or trusts or other things that can be put into place, because everybody's situation is different. Life is going to happen. There's going to be different curveballs that come at you in the coming years and decades. And like he mentioned, some people say, well, I'm going to work until a certain age, but there's health challenges. There's company mergers or buyouts. There's layoffs. This thing called AI, artificial intelligence, it's changing the landscape. So if you've got a job out there and you think, well, I'm just going to sail into retirement and I'll be fine in the next 10 years and yeah, I'll retire in 5 or 10 years, the company might have other plans for you. Because you look at how much AI has changed things. When I say AI, artificial intelligence, you look at how much has changed in the last 1 to 2 years with that. This is just ramping up. AI, it's kind of like a freight train that's gone from 0 to 100, and this train's going to go to 10,000 miles an hour. So right now it's going 100 miles an hour. Wait till it's going 10,000 miles an hour. So these guys and gals listening right now that say, well, I'll just see what happens or this or that. Look, you see what happened? I'm telling you, and that in the coming months, and in the next year or so, there's going to be even more changes with artificial intelligence. But again, back to what Donald Trump Jr. said, you better have that plan in place based on your situation. And like he said, let's look at some things or consider some things sooner rather than later, because you don't want the government to get all your money. So there's definitely some things from estate planning and some different financial strategies that could help keep more money in your pocket and be able to pass that legacy on to your kids, grandkids, churches, charities, the things that are important to you.
1: And that's really what it comes down to, is what is important to you. And, you know, something else that I thought was interesting about this question was, we had the opportunity, as we talked about here, to sit down with Donald Trump Jr. And he is somebody, obviously, has been around business, wealth, and big decisions pretty much his whole life. And that really comes down to, that's what the wealthy folks do, right? They're making big decisions. They are in business. They have tons of wealth. And you hear all the time, like, I want to do what the wealthy do. What would you say the wealthy do when it comes to planning for retirement that we as just normal folks can incorporate?
0: Well, number one, the wealthy, they get the information and then they make a decision. They're decisive. What I see, it seems like the more successful somebody is, the more money they have, the more decisive they are. Where people that have less income or less net worth, they seem to be more wishy-washy. Well, I'm going to think about it, or I'll see what happens, and I don't know really. Things are fuzzier. Where someone that has been successful, whether it's in business, whether it's farming or ranching, or they own a business, or whatever the case might be, they know what they want, and they get educated, but then they move forward and they are decisive. Because the whole, well, I'm going to think about it, and then they're still thinking about it, and then there's always something coming up between tax season or the holidays or a vacation or some kind of election or something, and goes years and years and on, and they never make a decision.
1: Yeah, it's procrastination.
0: Exactly. Procrastination, that's the enemy of wealth. Procrastination is very expensive. It's paralysis by analysis. So what I see, successful people, they're decisive.
1: Well, I think you should keep that in mind, too. Being decisive, making sure that you're making this decision based on your current income plan, your portfolio plan. So, Mike, for those that are listening going, okay, listen, I'm not going to be ever as rich as the Trumps. You know, I'm never going to have like a Mar-a-Lago lifestyle like they have. I'm just hoping to get to retirement with flying colors and be able to take my spouse and my kids and my grandkids maybe on a big trip. But I just want to live an easy life. How can coming in and sitting down with you today make that potentially possible?
0: Well, I think Benjamin Franklin said those that fail to plan have planned to fail. That's like, okay, if we're going to go on vacation, well, we've got to have a destination in mind. We got to know how we're going to get there, whether it's by train, automobile, flying. We've got to have a budget. if someone just says, look, I'm going to get in the car and start heading west and I'll see what happens. You're going to end up in Wyoming, Montana, down in New Mexico. I mean, those are all west or whatever the case. No, it's obvious. When you go on vacation, okay, we got to book our flights out of Epley Airfield here in Omaha. We want the best flight times and the best connections, or if it's a direct flight, we want to book in advance where we're staying, know what that's going to cost, and we want to add some buffer in, because no matter what they say the cost is when you're traveling, add another 10 or 20% or there or whatever.
1: Absolutely.
0: We've got to have a general idea. Look, are we going to go somewhere where there's maybe a concert or an event, or a sporting event? Maybe we're going somewhere where the Huskers are playing football or volleyball, or Creighton Blue Jays are playing some kind of sport. Or maybe we're going to travel over to Europe or go to an Alaskan cruise. Again, this all takes planning. You know what, Jessica? A lot of people spend more time planning their next vacation than they do their financial future. And we wonder why there's a retirement crisis in and around America.
1: Yeah, you don't have to wonder when those numbers come out. That's very, very real. So listen, just as much as you take time to plan the wedding, plan the trip, what have you, take a fraction of that time and start planning and talking about your retirement, folks, especially if you're in that 5 to 10 year window. That's big. Obviously, as you get closer to their finish line, you need to start making some big decisions there as well. 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Hey, we need to use this strategy, not this strategy. Remember, everybody's situation is different. We're inviting you to come in complimentary. That phone number, 402-524-5554. 402-524-5554. 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Coming up in just a moment, we have an election, which means influence on the market, which means how much risk should you be taking? We'll break it down in just a few moments.
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1: Welcome back. This is Smart Retirement Strategies with Mike Reed Miller. My name is Jessica. And of course, that phone number 402-524-5554, 402-524-5554. The website, smartretirementradio.com. One of the factors that can move markets either way, really, is an election. Investment officer Sarah Malik tells CNBC she expects some up and downs this year.
14: If you look at history, during years where there's midterm elections, markets tend to have a lot of intra-year volatility. On average, intra-year, markets decline 18% at some point during the year, during a midterm election year. That doesn't mean it ends up that way, but it means we're going to be in for some volatility likely.
1: Well, I mean, you talk about volatility. I think we've already seen a good amount of volatility. You throw this in the mix, that could be a problem. So is this a year to adjust our risk level, Mike, or do we just kind of ride the waves here?
0: Well, when it comes to elections, it seems like we always have some kind of election coming or going between the presidential election. You've got midterm elections. You've got local and state elections. And there's always something. Sometimes we get a quick breather. But yeah, that can affect the market because the market likes certainty. And what is the market based on? Fear and greed. When people are more confident, then they get greedy. The market tends to go up. When people are less confident or fearful, there's fear and the market tends to decrease. So yeah, elections can swing the market. Now, should people adjust their risk level or should that be part of a plan? Well, look, if you got a retirement plan and you're investing long term, that should already be factored in. However, a lot of people that call in either from this show or from my TV shows or come to my office, a lot of them don't have a plan or maybe it's outdated or they don't realize how much risk they have. That's why we're offering that portfolio x-ray, the complimentary review designed to show which investments are doing better, which are underperforming, also uncovering some of those sneaky hidden fees. And you know, we'll look at alpha and beta, standard deviation, net expense ratio, internal costs, all this fun stuff, Jessica. But seriously, there's a lot of people listening right now. And I tell you, even if they're not listening, there's a lot of people in and out and throughout Omaha, Council Bluffs, throughout the state of Nebraska and Iowa that probably do not have a risk level in their retirement plan that matches their age and stage. So yeah, that's something we'll talk about when people call in.
1: Wow. And things you just mentioned here, like alpha and beta, and if you're listening going, what is he talking about? I mean, this is the whole thing, guys. This is complicated. This isn't just something that you just wake up and understand. I mean, Mike's been doing this for a long, long, long, long time. So sit down for this complimentary portfolio x-ray. Allow Mike to look at exactly what your investments look like. Are you taking too much risk? Are you being too conservative? How can you prepare for more volatility coming our way? These are the conversations you'll have. And remember, everybody's situation is different. That complimentary portfolio x-ray is available to our radio listeners today. 402-524-5554. 402-524-5554. Have you ever noticed that the way we react to prices often depends how we were raised, Mike? I mean, yesterday I was at the store almost talking to my 10-month-old going, when did Lysol become so expensive? When did this become so expensive? Do you ever do that?
0: Oh, yeah. You know, Jessica, there's a hardware store close to my house, and I try to frequent that. I'd rather buy something there than order it online. I want to support those local businesses, but I'm at the hardware store and they've got the candy bars right by the counter were over $2. I think they were $2 or $2.50. I mean, I remember in the 70s when I was growing up, a candy bar was a quarter and then it went up to 50 cents. So in my mind, a candy bar, and I know times have changed, maybe it should be a dollar. But yeah, I see that for $2 or $2.50. Yep. Or holy smokes, go to the movies. I love going to the movies here in and around Omaha. The candy, you know, get some M&Ms there. And this little box, it's, what is it, $3, $4, $5. So yes, count me guilty for thinking about prices and how they used to be.
1: Oh my gosh. Yeah, I remember my grandmother would always tell me, you know, they would go out with their friends and get a hot dog and a Coke for, you know, 15 sense. And I would take her shopping. She always wanted to go out to stores. And so I'd take her shopping. And for some reason, she always wanted to look at purses. She had a million, but let's look at purses again. And I would say, well, this one's $20. And she would lose her mind. God, you can't spend $20 on a purse. They used to be $5. I mean, times change, money changes, and we're seeing inflation hit more and more and more. I bring all this up because even the rich and famous, like comedian Sebastian Maniscalco, I mean, they are having these same conversations, guys.
15: I have this whole thing with pricing now, and I don't know if I'm living in the 80s or I just haven't adjusted to inflation. I kind of feel like my grandfather who lived through the Depression and was shocked. He had like sticker shock his entire life. Like, we would go to McDonald's for a Big Mac. He'd go, that 99 cent day! You're like, stunned. Like, gas? Oh my God, we passed the gas station. It's 63 cents on it. Get over there. It's 62 cents.
1: Hey, that's a real conversation, even in today's world, guys. I mean, generations have lived through financial crisis, through obviously the Great Depression, you name it. So my question is, Mike, do you see retirees who are financially prepared, but they still hesitate to spend because how they were raised around money? I mean, this is a great example about it.
16: Yeah, definitely. I do, Jessica. And a lot of them, they do not have an income plan. So they don't have a plan. They do not have that confidence. They have more stress. I see some retirees where they're trying to live off Social Security only. I see others where maybe they're withdrawing too much money from their investment accounts because they're in debt. They're still trying to pay off a house or supporting one of their children. I've seen things come in a lot of shapes and sizes. But yeah, you think about prices through the years. You know, what are the two certainties in life? Death and taxes. Well, that third certainty is inflation. Okay, that's a certainty. I promise you there's going to be future inflation. Now, I'm not saying every year there's going to be inflation. I'm not predicting the inflation rate, but from now over the next decade and century and 20 years, whatever time period, there's going to be some type of inflation, most likely. Now, I know there's sometimes deflationary periods, but look, even when the government says, inflation rate's coming down, well, they're trying to imply that prices are coming down. But no, that just when the inflation rate decreases, that just means prices are not rising quite as fast. Because, hey, last I checked, when I go to Bronco Burger here in Omaha, or if I go to Culver's or Chick-fil-A or any of those places, prices, they just inch up. It's like a stair step. Okay, they go up and then they level off for a while. Then they go up and then they level off. I haven't seen anything decrease as far as that. But yeah, I see that too. And it's just kind of that reference point. And you know, I was talking to one of my kids the other day, and when they're younger and you talk about prices, they just kind of, oh yeah, whatever, dad. Okay. Cause in your teenage years, you don't have that long of a reference point. Well, now you get into your mid to late 20s, you start to remember what prices were when you were in high school. Oh, wait a second. When I was in high school, so for my kids, when they are high school 10, 15 years ago, or in middle school, you go to McDonald's, they could get a meal for $3 to $5. Now you go to McDonald's, it's $10 or more. So yeah, we have that reference point. It'd be one thing if prices kind of creeped up, but thinking back, we kind of got lulled to sleep prior to COVID. It seemed like from 2010 to 2019, we had very low inflationary times. Prices were just going up a little. I rarely had people ask me about inflation, but I always talked about it. We still factored it into the plans. Once COVID hit, you had supply chain, a number of different issues. Now, look, you've had minimum wage, which has increased, and just transportation costs and all these different things. Prices have gone way up. So, yeah, it is something out there, but we've got to factor this into your retirement plan and into your income plan. And unfortunately, I see a lot of people that it's not factored in.
1: Yeah, I mean, it is a conversation that oftentimes gets swept under the rug. You know, you talk about your kids thinking back to, oh, I could go to McDonald's a couple years ago. Can you inflation-proof your income plan, your portfolio plan? Well, inflation's going to be there whether we want it or not. But the whole idea is, can you prepare for this inflation moving forward? As Mike said, it's going to be there now until forever. But the whole idea is to protect your income and be able to grow that income to almost, you know, compete with inflation, if you will. And again, this is all part of that conversation with that portfolio x-ray. It's complimentary for our radio listeners today. That phone number, 402-524-5554. 402-524-5554. That website, smartretirementradio.com. That is going to do it for us. We appreciate you joining us here today. As always, Mike, you get the last word.
16: Well, Jessica talked about a lot of different things today between Social Security, income planning, volatility in the market, inflation, a lot of different issues. And that's the thing. Look, you only get one chance to retire and do it right. this is your life savings. This is your nest egg. There's a lot of different issues to talk about. So when you come into the office or we have that complimentary phone call, we'll chat about your situation, your goals, what's important to you, and we'll see what next steps could be to put you in a better potential position, or we'll see if you're on track. Because the thing at Reed Miller Wealth Management, we are serious about helping those that are serious about their financial future. Our goal is to help people invest smarter so they can live better.
1: I'm here with Mike Reed Miller of Reed Miller Wealth Management. Mike, I know you've been busy in the office, and I want to know what folks are calling about.
16: They're talking about retirement, and I look at retirement as a journey, not a destination. The goal of almost everybody out there is to grow and preserve a tax-efficient portfolio so they can actually enjoy their retirement. That's why I have partnered with MarketGuard. If you want asset preservation, MarketGuard has portfolios that are designed for that. But if you're someone looking for growth and you want to participate in those larger markets potentially, MarketGuard has more stock and aggressive portfolios for those that are looking for that kind of strategy.
1: And the fact is, there are a lot of folks that have the same concerns, yet their financial advisor is not talking about this. Not talking about MarketGuard. And if you're wondering why, it's because there are only a certain amount of individuals, like yourself, Mike, that have access to it.
16: Yeah, and MarketGuard is a proprietary investment methodology that a small group of us advisors actually have the access to. 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
2: 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It's Scott Voorhees.
3: And thank you so much for being a part of our program this weekend. It's a very important weekend, and I love saying this. I want you to enjoy your Memorial Day weekend. I want you to grill hot dogs. I want you to hit golf balls. I want you to watch the kids run around, and I want you to really enjoy a Memorial Day weekend. But more than that, I want you to know why you get to enjoy this and every other weekend living in this country. And to talk more about what it's like to be a member of the military is someone who is a retired captain from the Nebraska National Guard who has a new book called Authority Without Control, a memoir on conflict, restraint, and leadership. He is Nebraska's own Brandon Burton. Captain, thank you very much for coming in.
4: Thanks a lot for having me, Scott. I really appreciate it.
3: Before we talk about the book, what caused you to sign up for Nebraska's National Guard?
4: What caused me to sign up is where the book starts, September 11th, 2001.
3: I guess we are talking about the book. September 11th, 2001. It was a Tuesday. Yep.
4: That is the first page of the book. I was 16 years old, and I explain in the feelings of that morning. Everyone remembers it, but for me, going through that day, the things I experienced, especially as a 16-year-old, it just made me angry.
3: Yeah,
4: I remember being so mad. That night, I called the recruiter, and the recruiter said, "How old are you, boy?" I said, "I'm 16." He said, "Call me back when you're 17."
3: Yeah,
4: I turned 17 3 months later, and I called him back. That's where it all started.
3: What at the age of 16? I was a few years older than you, and by the way, still am. I look decades older than you. We got to talk about that too. But what memories pop out in your head of that day, including when you heard the news, whether it was that morning or early afternoon?
4: That morning, I reacted the way a 16-year-old would.
3: You were,
4: getting out of getting out of the car in the parking lot, and a friend, Kimball, yelled, "Hey, did you guys hear the radio? Some drunk guy just crashed a plane with the Twin Towers." And we laughed about it.
3: That's what we thought.
4: Yeah.
3: Yeah.
4: Yep. And then it wasn't until, you know, middle of first period when things really started unfolding. All right, everyone in the library, bring in the TVs. And then, you know, every student pretty much had the same experience from there.
3: We're, I mean, 2001, there were cell phones. But you probably didn't have one at the age of 16. Not a lot of kids did at that point. So when you finally got reconnected with family later that day, what questions did you have? I mean, were you more bewildered? Were you scared? Or was it just this pervasive anger, like someone needs to do something, what can I do about it?
4: It was still that pervasive anger. It wasn't until later that night I called some friends who lived out of state because I just wanted to hear another perspective, hear it from somebody else, some validation from another person my age. But yeah, that anger is what really stayed with me. That motivating anger, you know, not a not a rage, but a that's it. I've got to do something.
3: So you called up a recruiter. Did you know, like, National Guard, Marines, just put me where you need me? Did you have a path there, or
4: I did not.
3: You were just like, I am clay. Yeah. Mold me.
4: Yeah, I had no one in my recent family at all had joined the military. I think there was a great uncle was the last one to have served, and so I had no frame of reference whatsoever. The local recruiter, I think, was from McCook at the time. That was the only card I had laying around.
3: Where'd you grow up then?
4: Bartley, Nebraska.
3: Bartley?
4: Mm-hmm.
3: Not familiar.
4: 18 miles east of McCook.
3: Mm-hmm. Okay. Yep. McCook, we are familiar with McCook. So you're out there in the southwest part of Nebraska, God's country.
4: Yes, beautiful.
3: He plays a lot of golf out that way. So you're 16, you turn 17, you call him back. But you can't really do much at 17. You still got school to finish. And do I sound like your dad right now?
4: Mom and dad were on board completely. So at 17, when you enlist, you have to have your parents' consent. And then we did a thing back then called BTOP, Basic Training Operational Preparedness. So until you graduate, you're doing an occasional, you know, drill weekend where they're teaching these civilian kids, you know, basic land nav, rank, map reading, taking apart a weapon. So we, they started us down the path before we graduated, and I left for basic the day after high school graduation.
3: So
4: next morning,
3: and for that year plus or so until you're now 18, you've graduated high school, you're moving on with this. You're in the Nebraska National Guard. Are you like a junior member of the Nebraska National Guard, or you're in there with a bunch of guys who are probably 5 years older than you and doing all the same stuff?
4: Yeah, I was definitely the young one. You know, 18 years old when I showed up. I was North Platte was my first unit, a transportation company up there. And yeah, I was the private first class, the E3. I was the new kid. There were a crop of us, though. All the 9/11 generation, you know, a group of teenagers who all had the same mindset. So wasn't lonely at all. Instantly, you know, the type of friends you make in that setting were amazing. Great memories, great people.
3: It's part of the opening pages of this book that's coming out here this coming weekend. The official drop date is the 31st, right?
4: May 31st, okay. Yes.
3: Authority Without Control is the name of the book. Brandon Burton of Nebraska is our guest here on Community Matters, retired captain in the Nebraska National Guard. So you said that you wanted to enlist because you saw what happened on September 11th. 2001, you were angry. Well, the military then is going to take that anger. And by the way, now it's a year and a half, 2 years later. And are you still angry? What is your feeling at that point?
4: The anger had definitely changed into motivation, purpose.
3: Yeah, because you know, the Army is like, all right, we appreciate the emotion, but we can't have you, you know, just like angry. Out there, we have to focus this.
4: Yeah. Motivation was the key. Turn that anger into something that will push you through physically, emotionally, mentally. It's the why. Mm-hmm. You know, the what you're here for is what it became.
3: Why the Nebraska National Guard? Because I'm sure you had people like you, like, hey, tell me where you need me to go and what you need me to do. But you're also going to have some people that say, look, I did this, you know, to be there for my country if they needed me. But I work during the week at the manager at a grocery store, and I'm doing this kind of thing on weekends just in case. But now you're talking about one, two, maybe three tours of duty overseas. I don't know that I signed up for that, right? This is part of the dynamic with the Nebraska National Guard.
4: It was for the Cold War generation, not for my generation. We joined up because of war. You know, college, the free college was getting in the way of going to war. That was my generation, the 9/11 generation. I can't speak for all of them, but my friends and I, that was it. We wanted to deploy. That was the goal. So it wasn't about the free college. Being in the Guard, like I said, it was a chance that is the recruiter's number that I happened to have at the time. Ended up being a great decision. Because like you said, you know, you're that company commander on the weekend is also a CEO or a manager of a large business. So not only do they understand leadership from a military point of view that they've been trained on, they know how to lead people as civilians. An E4 truck driver might have a master's degree in finance, might have a HVAC degree. So it's an absolute force multiplier when you have all these additional skill sets on top of their Army qualifications. So the National Guard was a great happy accident.
3: As I mentioned, the title of the book is Authority Without Control. The subtitle, A Memoir on Conflict, Restraint, and Leadership. Obviously, as we talk about this on Memorial Day weekend, it's hard not to think about our nation's military, especially those who paid that ultimate sacrifice for our nation, for the freedoms we enjoy. I'm guessing, though, that it's your experiences that touch some of these things that you're talking about, conflict, restraint, leadership. This is not necessarily a book on how to get your 16-year-old interested in the Nebraska National Guard and then go on to later be interviewed on a radio program here in Omaha, Nebraska. This is talking about some of these key elements of our shared human experience from your perspective. Is that?
4: Yes, and it is not a typical the bro vet. You know, there are not war stories. There's not action. The unpleasant parts of being on a deployment are not in this book. It is life lessons that I took away, and it's good and bad. I don't paint myself in any kind of good light in this book. I lay it out honest because grandkids, great grandkids are going to read this book, and I need them to know this is what I went through. This is what happens. This is what a military career is like. And take these lessons away from it. Don't make the same mistakes I did.
3: There will be fellow veterans in active duty who will read this and know exactly what you're talking about. I mean, they'll pick up on some of the way that you phrase things, the experiences, emotions you had. But this is not just a book for them. Someone like me, who had never served in our nation's military, could pick up this book and take away life lessons, right?
4: Absolutely. They're basic life lessons for everybody on leadership, on being a servant leader, loving your people, taking care of your friends, dealing with stress. You know, PTSD doesn't just come from getting shot at. You know, it comes from all sorts of things. Dealing with that in a healthy way. Spend a lot of time on mental health, and I lay out my collapse essentially, and then how you pick yourself back up. You start going to counseling, you do the hard work. So those sort of lessons, absolutely, they're for everyone. And when I sat down to write this, it was originally because I was a new grandparent. Had a little granddaughter show up in February, and I thought, I need to get these lessons on paper. And so as I was writing, that was the picture in my head, was a 16-year-old granddaughter who asks, what did you do? Well, let me tell you. So they're framed as a life lesson, but it also tells my 20 years of service.
3: So you're, say, 12 years old. Your grandpa says, all right, Brandon, I'm going to tell you how life is. You're like, ah, geez. You know, these are the times when we need someone with that experience to tell us how it is, which is at the time in our lives when we least want someone to tell us, because they don't know. We know how it is. They don't know what it's like to be me. It's not until years later, and you're constantly kind of learning and relearning this lesson. Mm-hmm. But if for some reason you might have that kid, it's maybe a little different. Maybe the kind of 16-year-old that says, let me at him, whether it's life, terrorists, whatever. This would be a good book for youth as well.
4: Absolutely. And I can look back at those same type of mentors. My dad, very active guy, not in the military, but EMT, firefighter, search and rescue diver, pilot, just pushed himself at absolutely everything. And that is a big takeaway that I got from that. So if this book can provide the same sort of motivation, then it did its job.
3: We could talk for another 10, 12 minutes or hours about this book, about your experiences, and we'll have talked out all the reasons where someone might want to buy the book and read it for themselves. So this seems like a good stopping point. Where can people get this book, Brandon?
4: Amazon will have it. Like I said, May 31st, paperback. You can pre-order the digital anytime. That's been on pre-sale for a while. I'll also be doing a book signing in Bartley, Nebraska on June 6th.
3: If you find yourself out in Bartley, yeah, near McCook on June 6th.
4: And yeah, if you don't go that far, we're also having a book signing at the Davy Tavern on June 13th.
3: Just north of Lincoln.
4: Yep.
3: The Davy Tavern. Who runs that place?
4: My wife and I run the Davy Tavern.
3: The Davy Tavern. Can I get food at the Davy Tavern?
4: You can.
3: Oh, I love a small town bar that's got food.
4: Pizza.
3: Oh, man. I'm in.
4: Yeah.
3: I'm in.
4: Locally right. made fresh pizza.
3: All right. Brandon Burton is a retired captain, Nebraska National Guard. And again, the book, which comes out this next weekend, is called Authority Without Control, a memoir on conflict, restraint, and leadership. Brandon, thank you so much for sharing just a small segment of your life with us and writing this book here, not just for our opportunity to learn from it, but also generations of your family for years to come. Brandon, thank you very much for being here on Community Matters.
4: Thank you, Scott.
3: Thank you so much for being with us on Community Matters this weekend on this iHeartMedia Omaha radio station. This is going to bend space and time a little bit. Hi, I'm Scott Voorhees from News Radio 1110 KFAB. And I had a chance to talk the other day about some events happening this past Friday night in Memorial Park. You missed that. But in Lincoln tonight, or anywhere throughout the area, if you missed the event Friday, then be a part of this event Sunday night. That's, again, like I said, I'm bending space and time a little bit for purposes of this, because some of you listen to Community Matters on Saturday. Some of you listen to it on Sunday on this iHeartMedia Omaha radio station. So let's, for purposes of this conversation, to get everyone on the same page, presume it's Sunday morning. That's when most of you listen to the show. So tonight at the Sand Hills Event Center in Lincoln, from 6 until 9 o'clock, there is an event that you get a chance to be a part of to unfurl the world's largest American flag. It's part of the Patriotic Productions Remembering Our Fallen Memorial Day weekend. That's what we did Friday night at Memorial Park. Tonight at 6 o'clock, if you want to assist in being a part of this, register online, get the details at patrioticproductions.org. And then at nightfall, it's a free event. Food will be available for purchase, but it's going to be the unfurling of this giant, and I say giant, I mean two football fields big and wide American flag, followed by fireworks and a professional drone show. And then tomorrow morning, Monday morning, Memorial Day morning, back at Memorial Park in Omaha, you got free pancakes, skydivers, and a 10 a.m. ceremony. So from the conversation I had with Bill Williams about the event for Memorial Day the other day, here's my conversation with Bill Williams. He and his wife Yvonne are Patriotic Productions, again online at patrioticproductions.org for all the details about this event, these events. Here's Bill talking about the Memorial Day event.
5: So we took over the organization of that last year, changed the format top to bottom, put a 100-foot tent down near Dodge, which there will be again.
3: Once again, at Memorial Park.
5: At Memorial Park. And we don't use politicians. 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We have the skydivers from Lincoln coming back to bring in the colors. And what has drawn the young families, which is the mission, so that young people understand the meaning of Decoration Day, we now call Memorial Day. We give away free food. 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
3: Pancakes.
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3: Why is it, Bill, so important to you and your wife, Yvonne, and Patriotic Productions to be a part of reminding people Memorial Day weekend is about more than a day off? And maybe the start of the summer season, you go see a movie and you go out camping. All these things are great. We want you to do all these things, but let's remember why we get a chance to do them. Why is it so important to you?
5: Well, because our history with Patriotic Productions is 13 honor flights that took 3,500 veterans to D.C. We're also the creators of Remembering Our Fallen, traveling photos of the fallen since 9/11. So this is what we've done for 15 years or more now, I guess. And so we just think it's important, particularly for young people, to come on Memorial Day or to the flag, and they should put their hands on the flag to realize how lucky we all are to be Americans. And so I just think we need to be reminded, and grandparents should bring grandkids. And it's all well and good to have a doubleheader during the morning, but really what's more important, I think, is to go to Memorial Day ceremony.
3: Monday morning, I'll be on the radio here checking with you and Delaney from the KFAB team, who will be out at Memorial Park doing some of that, and then I'll come down here after the show to Memorial Park on Monday morning. So I'll get a chance to bookend the weekend with you, and for you and Lincoln as well. That's Sunday night.
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5: Absolutely.
6: Williams, God bless you. 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
5: Thank you, Scott. Thanks so much.
6: Next up on Community Matters, you just got a few more days through the end of this week to get your early bird registration in for the annual Commercial Real Estate Summit, the 37th annual CRE Summit. We have Summit co-chair Chris Menzinger back on the program. Chris, welcome back to Community Matters.
7: Thanks for having me, Scott. I appreciate it.
6: The first thing we always talk about when we talk about the CRE, the Commercial Real Estate Summit, is it only for those who have millions of dollars and want to invest in commercial real estate?
7: It is for anyone interested in seeing how Omaha and the surrounding area is growing, what they're interested in, what's going on the corner, or what's going on, you know, as far as a local coffee shop, or what's going on as far as a huge development on 192nd and Dodge. So we've got brokers, contractors, developers, lenders, attorneys, architects, engineers. We have a lot of students, a lot of students that are interested, and a lot of just community members that want to see how we're growing in Omaha.
6: Absolutely. So the answer is no. It is not only for them. But right. if you do fall into the category where you have really deep pockets and a want for this stuff, this is also for you, right?
7: Absolutely. We've got a lot of the names that you would recognize on buildings around town that attend CRE Summit.
6: Yeah, good place to rub elbows. The event is coming
7: Absolutely.
6: Up. We got to later in the summer, but it's Friday, August 21st at CHI Health Center downtown Omaha. But this is the time where we want to save you a few dollars here and get to the website, attendcresummit.com. This is early bird registrations through the end of this month, right, Chris?
7: That's right. We like to see attendance grow. We usually have around 1,000 people there. It's a full day event. You definitely get your money's worth, whether you hit early bird or not. It's a great day of learning, great day of collaboration.
6: AttendCRESummit.com, talking with the co-chair of the 37th Annual Commercial Real Estate Summit, Chris Menzinger, here with us on Community Matters. The theme this year is Build Value, Create Solutions. Ideas don't drive markets, people do. Did you come up with that, Chris?
7: Yeah, I'd like to say I did.
6: All right, then go ahead.
7: We've got a lot more creative people kind of on our team. But it is, it's a really cool day. We've had so much change the last several years in commercial real estate that we've talked about, okay, it's different. We're really looking for ideas this year and have people in the room that can come up with great ideas on how we create solutions for this changing environment.
6: I have a couple of ideas. Streetcar, maybe we could do that in Omaha.
7: Sounds good to me. We will always dabble in a little streetcar conversation, but we've got some really cool things about community investment and commercial real estate solutions that are talking about the incentives available, any community investments that are available in collaboration through people. Both the city and the chamber will be very active during the day, again talking about different incentives that we can provide for developers as we grow into the city and beyond.
6: Yeah, I've got to take this opportunity to ask your thoughts on the streetcar, because anyone who's ever been stuck in traffic midtown to downtown, or, of course, business owners who are saying, you know, I don't like this now. I hope it's going to be great in the future. It's really hard to separate conversation about the possibilities that exist with this upcoming streetcar from whether or not it should have even been done in the first place. That conversation is useless. It's happening. Rails are in the ground at Midtown Crossing. I saw them the other day. So what are your thoughts here on the future of Midtown to Downtown Omaha in relation to the streetcar?
7: I agree with you. It's been challenging. I am a supporter of the streetcar and believe that a community of our size needs to have more transportation options for people, especially in our urban core, and how we move people from event to event, keeping people down there, not just for one stop, but for several. And I think it's important as a community that we remind each other that those businesses are still accessible. They're not closed. You may walk an extra block, but supporting them during this time of advancement, I think, is really important. So we can't complain about, you know, local restaurants not being available to us if we're not making it right and making sure that we're spending our dollars there.
6: No, very true. This last weekend, I was craving Ray's Original Buffalo Wings at Midtown Crossing. And, was it like the easiest thing in the world? Could I pull up around the Circle Drive and park right in front of it like I used to be able to? No. Did I have to walk a few extra seconds? Oh, my gosh, it was so hard. You know what the end result was? I got pretty close parking, and I got Ray's Original Buffalo Chicken Wings, and I got everything I wanted. So if there's a will, there's a way. All right, thanks for letting me take that left turn on you.
7: That's right.
6: All right, so build value, create solutions, ideas don't drive markets, people do. What does the theme of this year's event really say to you, Chris?
7: It's just important that when we have the opportunity to have, like I said, close to 1,000 people in the room, that it's a day of learning and that we can talk about ideas, new ideas. How do we find incentives that are maybe used in other communities? How do we want our city to work? How do we want to communicate with the surrounding areas and make sure that there's flow between Omaha and Lincoln and Council Bluffs? And so, again, we have the people there that day, so let's keep conversations going, talking about development tools that people can use, talking about what the industrial market looks like, what the retail market looks like. We've got some really smart people, but we've also got an audience of people that have their own ideas. So there's plenty of opportunity to kind of, what you mentioned earlier, bump into the right people and have those conversations. Over the years, there's been starts of projects that the conversation started in this room that have since been developed and built.
6: I know that the event date of Friday, August 21st, seems real far off. It's not as far off as it used to be. So what can you tell us as you're encouraging people to visit attendcresummit.com, take advantage of the early bird registration discounted price for this event later this summer? What can you tell us, Chris, about speakers, presenters, topics, things like that?
7: Yeah. As I mentioned, we've got a lot of topics that really deal with incentives available for new development tools in Omaha and surrounding areas and what we've seen in other markets. But again, also a day of learning. We've got the state of industrial commercial real estate, the state, and these are breakout panels, the state of retail. We've got a panel about how AI is affecting law and such in commercial real estate. We've got an affordable housing panel, a panel about managing risk and how that may look different now. We've got a big focus on Summit University, which is really focused on people 5 and 7 years new to the industry, and give them a few different breakout sessions that can really help them build their career, make their connections. And then we end the day with Omaha Infrastructure, the next chapter of Omaha, and having some really influential people that will sit and talk about what's next for Omaha and how we can continue to grow in the market. And so I would encourage people to go to the website, take a look. The agenda for the day is on there. We've got a great luncheon speaker that's talking about what real estate looks like as the markets continue to shift and how it looks different than it has in the past.
6: The 37th Annual Commercial Real Estate Summit is once again downtown Omaha at CHI Health Center, coming up on Friday, August 21st. If you want to take advantage of discounted early bird registration pricing, it's all detailed on the website, attendcresummit.com. Summit co-chair Chris Mensinger, thank you very much for being a passionate leader for this cause and our community, and thanks for telling us about it on Community Matters.
7: I appreciate the opportunity. Thanks so much.
6: And that will do it for our show this week. 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
12: 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Today on the Lutheran Hour. I'm Mark Eicher. 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

where they get the kids good and tuckered out with games and fun all day long and then give them testimonials about Jesus at night. Chris's job that day was to supervise some groundskeeping work at the camp lake. To do the job, the crew had to relocate the floating wooden dock, which was tethered near the bank of the lake. But what they hadn't realized when they moved it was that they had inadvertently sailed the large platform of weathered planks and rusty nails directly into the path of the camp's zip line, which was designed to land with a splash in the lake. And it was the sound of the zip line that caught Chris's attention. He was on the opposite side of the lake when he heard the launch. In seconds, the unwitting zipliner has reached terminal velocity and is on a direct heading for the floating dock. Chris watches it in slow motion. He hears himself shouting to his crew, but it was already too late. Later that afternoon, the camper returned from the hospital in mostly good spirits, but bandaged up and on crutches. After the Jesus talk that night, the staff stayed up late to debrief the incident. Chris looked dejected, and he was sitting in the back waiting to be berated. But that's not what happened. Instead, the older, more experienced counselors each took turns humbly and regretfully telling their own stories, revealing their own past mistakes, oversights, and mishaps. They weren't saying it was okay. They weren't making excuses. But they commiserated with Chris, baptized into this confederation of the humbled. And Chris fell asleep that night, strangely comforted. Maybe I'm not the worst person in the world. It's sometimes said that misery loves company. What Chris experienced was something like that, but different. Negatively understood, misery loves company may simply mean that miserable people like to bring other people down to their level. That misery doesn't just want any company, it wants only miserable company. Sometimes this is called fear affiliation theory, which says that people who feel threatened tend to seek out other people who feel threatened in the same way. Think of it like this. If you're feeling sad or distressed and you hear how other people are doing so great, it can make you feel worse, right? You've probably felt like that at some point. I know I have. I hear someone getting a compliment for doing something good, and sure, I'm happy for them. Yeah, I'm happy, but also a little resentful and insecure because they got praise and I didn't. And what does that say about me? Or someone, say, for example, is telling you about the great time they had with friends or family, and something about their happiness makes you bitter, just a little. See, misery wants company in this way because we compare ourselves to others. We feel like we're in competition with them, like joy is this scarce resource. And if someone else has more of it, then that must mean that there's less left over for me. But in another sense, in a positive sense, misery loves company means simply that humbled and broken people crave a confederation so that they can know that they're not alone. So that they can say, maybe I'm not the worst or the worst off person in the world. Maybe everyone else is right here with me. No one is better, and none are worse, which is some comfort, right? Now, certain voices in our secular culture will tell us that this is all the comfort we get, and it's the only company we get. It's just us down here, they say, just us. No-hopers, jokers, and rogues, and we're all we've got, so make the best of it, and don't go looking for some savior on a zip line from heaven to splash down and save us. Anne grew up steeped in this culture. Ever since Anne can remember,
People have told her that

0: that God does not exist. At some point, though, she wondered, but maybe he actually does. Anne is 26 years old now. She was born and raised in France. And last month, on April 4th, 2026, the Saturday evening before Easter Sunday, Anne was baptized into the Christian faith as an adult convert. She, along with 21,000 other adults and teenagers throughout France, all baptized into Christ that same day. The Saturday evening before Easter has long been a traditional time for baptisms, when the whole Christian church uses water together with the word of God's promise to bring adult converts into the community. So there are typically a disproportionately higher number of baptisms at Easter, but in France, that number has tripled in the last decade. French secular media outlets have called it an astonishing phenomenon. In a country that has become famously secular, to have 21,000 adults and adolescents baptized in the name of the Father and the Son and the Holy Spirit on a single day, that's quite a splash. Anne, for her part, offered this account. "As I grew up," she said, "I realized that life could be complicated, even very difficult. There are always difficult moments. But since I let Jesus and the Holy Spirit into my heart, I know that I'm not alone. God is with me every moment, and he loves me just as I am. It is extraordinary to be loved and accompanied in this way. When life is difficult, the miserable crave company. But is that all? For baptized Christians, followers of Jesus, there is more, because Christ is in our company. Christ commiserated with us." The verb commiserate comes from two Latin words, co, which means together, and miserere, which means to show mercy. Christians are accompanied because we've been baptized into the company of Christ Jesus, who met us in our misery with God's mercy. Christ's compassion for the screw-ups, his welcome to the broken, his grace for the hopeless, that's been the core and common Christian experience from the beginning. It's what binds us together, not just shared misery, but shared astonishment at God's mercy. For Christians, this weekend marks the 50th day after Easter. It's often called the birthday of the Christian church. We call this Sunday Pentecost, which is derived from the Greek word for 50. This 50th day has long been special among the Jewish people. Jesus himself was Jewish, remember, along with all his first followers. Pentecost was a festival that marked the 50th day after Passover, which commemorated the event when God led the Jewish people out of the misery of slavery in Egypt, with mighty signs and wonders of blood and fire and billows of smoke. Now, Jesus had been crucified during Passover, and several thousand Jewish people were in Jerusalem when it happened. And many of them had either joined in the mob shouting for Jesus to be crucified, or else stood by and did nothing as it happened. It was a miserable day for God's people. 7 weeks later, they're all headed back to Jerusalem for another festival. Some of them traveled many miles because Jews had been scattered throughout the region for generations and had lived as citizens of various countries and spoke many, many different languages. But now they're all headed back to Jerusalem again for Pentecost to commemorate and commiserate. And as they're walking, memories of what had happened the last time they were here, replay in their minds in slow motion. An innocent man, a good man, a holy man, a man of the people who had become famous for healing and feeding people, for teaching and forgiving them, a man of courage who'd confronted the religious leaders in their hypocrisy. That man had been murdered. Killed on a cross in a circus of jealous power games, and they watched it happen. And you could still see the regret on some of their faces. And here they were, getting back together again. Misery loves company. See, they hadn't heard the good news of Easter yet, that God had raised Jesus from the dead, proving him to be exactly who he said he was, God's son, God's Messiah, the rightful king of Israel, of Jewish people scattered everywhere, of all people everywhere. They didn't know that Jesus was alive and was planning this big event for them at Pentecost, but he was. And whom did Jesus send to initiate this splash? 120 fellow Jews who knew exactly how these no-hopers, jokers, and rogues felt. See, this group of 120, even though they had believed in Jesus, they also had abandoned him when he was publicly humiliated and murdered. They had their own embarrassing stories to share. And they would share them, eventually record them for all to read in biographies of Jesus called Matthew, Mark, Luke, and John. And their new leader, Peter, he probably felt like he was the worst because he had denied even knowing Jesus. 3 times he denied him. But here, at Pentecost, once again, Jesus gives them space to try and to fail. So when Peter gets up on the platform to speak to his people about this incident, he doesn't berate them. He commiserates with them. He meets them in God's mercy. And even if you think you know the story, or you've heard bits of it in church, I invite you to hear it afresh. Imagine it with me. It's recorded in the 2nd chapter of the book of Acts. Listen. See what gets you. Now, when the day of Pentecost had arrived, they were all gathered together in one place, all the followers of Jesus, about 120 men and women. And it happened. There came from heaven a sound, like a mighty rushing wind that filled the entire house where they were sitting. And they saw what seemed to be flames of fire, tongues of fire that separated and came to rest on each of them. And they were all filled with the Holy Spirit, and they began to speak in other tongues, in other languages, as the Spirit enabled them. Now, staying in Jerusalem, there were God-fearing Jews, men from every nation under heaven. And when they heard the sound, a crowd came together. And they were filled with wonder because each person was hearing them, the Christ followers, speak to them in their own language. And they were astonished and amazed, and they started saying, "Look, aren't all these people speaking Galileans? How is it that we are hearing them speak to us in our own native languages? Parthians, Medes, and Elamites, residents of Mesopotamia and Judea, Cappadocia, Pontus and Asia, Phrygia and Pamphylia, people from Egypt and Libya, visitors from Rome, both Jews and converts to Judaism, Cretans and Arabs, we hear them telling us in our own tongues the mighty works of God." And they were all astonished and perplexed, and they started saying to one another, "What does this mean?" But others, mocking, were saying, "Ah, they've had too much wine." Then Peter, he stood up among the 11, the apostles of Jesus, and he lifted up his voice and he addressed them, "Men of Judea, all you staying in Jerusalem, let this be known to you Give ear to my words. These people are not drunk, as you suppose. It's only 9 a.m. No, but this is what was spoken by the prophet Joel, as it is written. And in the last days, it will be, God says, I will pour out my spirit on all people, all flesh. And your sons and your daughters will proclaim, they will prophesy. And your young men will see visions, and your old men will dream dreams, even on my servants, both men and women. In those days I will pour out my spirit on them, and they will prophesy. And I will show wonders in the heavens above and signs on the earth below, blood and fire and billows of smoke. The sun will be turned to darkness, the moon to blood, before the coming of the great and glorious day of the Lord. And it will be that everyone who calls on the name of the Lord will be saved. Men of Israel, hear these words. Jesus of Nazareth, a man accredited to you by God through mighty works and signs and wonders God did through him in your midst, as you yourselves know, is Jesus, delivered up by the definite plan and foreknowledge of God, this Jesus whom you crucified by the hands of lawless men, this Jesus God raised him to life, setting him free from the agony of death, because it was not possible for death to keep its hold on him. See, King David, he says about him in the Psalms, I saw the Lord always before me. Because the Lord is at my right hand, I will never be shaken. And so my heart is glad, my tongue rejoices, and in my body I will live in hope. Because you, O Lord, you did not abandon me to the grave. You will not let your Holy One see decay. You made known to me the paths of life. You will fill me with joy in your presence. Now, brothers, I can tell you for certain that David, the patriarch, the king who wrote that psalm, he both died and was buried. And his tomb is with us to this day. So he was speaking as a prophet. And he knew that God had promised him on oath that he would set one of his descendants on his throne. And so looking ahead, he was speaking about the resurrection of the Messiah, the Christ, that he would not be abandoned to the grave, that his body would not see decay. This Jesus, God raised to life, and we are all witnesses of the fact. Jesus, exalted to God's right hand, has received from the Father the promised Holy Spirit, and he has poured out this day what you now see and hear, because it was not David who ascended into the heavens, but David says, the Lord said to my Lord, sit at my right hand until I make all your enemies a footstool for your feet. So then, let all the house of Israel know for certain that God made this Jesus both Lord and Christ. This Jesus whom you crucified. And when they heard this, they were cut to the heart. And they said to Peter and the other apostles, brothers, well, what do we do? Peter says to them, turn back to God. Repent. And be baptized, every one of you, in the name of Jesus Christ for the forgiveness of your sins. And you will receive the gift of the Holy Spirit, because the promise is for you and for your children, for everyone who is far off, for all whom the Lord our God calls to himself. And with many other words, he bore witness to them, pleaded with them, saying, be saved, all of you, be saved from this crooked generation. And those who received his word were baptized. And there were added that day about 3,000 people, which isn't quite 21,000 like in France this year, but a good start. My friend, Chris, who almost killed a kid at that Christian summer camp, explained how that whole afternoon for him was just miserable. After he had watched the young man on the zip line slam into the dock at near terminal velocity, Chris was grateful that the kid was conscious. They didn't know how badly he was hurt, so they loaded him on a stretcher and someone drove him to the local hospital. That afternoon at camp, Chris had to be interviewed for a police report. He didn't know if he was going to be fired. He didn't know if he was going to be sued. He didn't know if he was going to jail. Later that evening, when the kid returned to camp with mostly minor injuries, and his parents said that they would not sue, that relieved a lot of pressure. But Chris was still dreading the staff meeting that they had scheduled for that night. Around 11 p.m., everyone was crowded into the room, waiting for the word from the wizened old camp director. The guy was like 36 tops. Brad was his name, and he'd been around. He'd seen a thing or two. "Let me start with a story," Brad began. He explained how years ago, when he was a young camp counselor, they'd given him the job to drive the speedboat on the camp lake to pull the tubers. And of course, the campers are egging him on to go faster and faster, and he's whipping them around the lake, and they're splashing and falling off and laughing. The next guy gets on, and Brad says to himself, "I'm going to give this kid the ride of his life." So he opens it up full throttle, and they're building momentum, and he spins it, and the kid flies off the tube into the dock. Now, at this point, you might be thinking, what is the name of this camp? So I can be sure never to send my kid there. But remember, this is 25 years ago, and we've got a point here. Hang with me. The kid, he wasn't seriously injured. But Brad, he could not stop berating himself. How did that happen? He's wondering, how did I not see that this was about to happen? I know I'm near the dock. I know I'm spinning this kid around. And then he looks over at Chris and says, "Sometimes this stuff just happens. We just look back on it and think, how in the world did I not see that?" That's how Brad opened the meeting. And then, spontaneously, another counselor shares a similar story, and another, and nobody is making excuses for being reckless. Nobody's saying that this is all okay or that they shouldn't strive to do and be better. But look, when you put a bunch of 20-year-olds in charge of teenagers to try to give them an outdoor adventure to help lift them out of that all-too-common modern secular teenage funk, sometimes things go wrong. Brad closed the night with a thought that still applies to the church today, to God's people in all times and all places. We do what we do because we want to give growing people space to try and to fail, to break down walls and to build relationships, to help introduce more people to Jesus. Yes, we can always be better at what we do, and we must be, but we will make mistakes. And if Jesus is enough for them, he's enough for us too. Amen. Amen.
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1: Taught by Jesus and trusting in his promises, we are bold to pray. Our Father, who art in heaven, hallowed be thy name. Thy kingdom come, thy will be done, on earth as it is in heaven. Give us this day our daily bread, and forgive us our trespasses, as we forgive those who trespass against us. And lead us not into temptation, but deliver us from evil. For thine is the kingdom, and the power, and the glory, forever and ever. Amen. Receive the blessing of the Lord. The Lord bless you and keep you. The Lord make his face shine on you and be gracious to you. The Lord look upon you with his favor and give you peace. Amen.
0: 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I'm Mark Eicher. 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
4: Gunfire outside the White House. I'm Roger Stern, Fox News. A gunman opened fire outside the White House yesterday evening. Secret Service agents shot him, and he died after being taken to the hospital. Here's Fox's Chanley Painter.
5: The FBI is investigating after the Secret Service shot and killed a man who they say fired shots towards the White House. It happened outside of a checkpoint shortly after 6 p.m. A bystander was also struck in the exchange of gunfire. Officials say the 21-year-old gunman never got inside the perimeter of the White House, and President Trump was not hurt.
4: The gunman identified as Nasir Best of Maryland, who Fox confirms had a history of mental illness and at least two prior arrests, and in order to stay away from the White House, a bystander caught in the crossfire reported to be in critical condition. President Trump stating that he will be announcing a new peace deal in hopes of putting an end to the war with Iran. Here's Fox's Trey Yinks in Tel Aviv, Israel.
6: A regional source who has reviewed the agreement told Fox News the deal states that U.S. forces will stay in the proximity of Iran for 30 days. The context here is that it signals to Iran the military option remains on the table if nuclear issues aren't resolved or the interim agreement is violated. The source added that as part of the deal, Iran will receive oil sanctions waivers. Iran will also have frozen funds and assets released worth billions of dollars. On Saturday, President Trump held a call that included leaders from Saudi Arabia, Qatar, the UAE, Egypt, Jordan, Turkey, and Pakistan, aimed at reaching a broader understanding. A separate regional diplomat told Fox News the call was very positive. Good progress is being made.
4: Iran has not confirmed this, and the president has previously predicted progress in negotiations that didn't happen. The president says the deal includes the reopening of the Strait of Hormuz. 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
4: The outlawed Baloch Liberation Army, or BLA, which demands independence from Pakistan's central government, has claimed responsibility for a powerful bomb explosion near a railway track in southern Pakistan. The device exploded as a passenger train carrying security personnel passed through the city of Quetta today. Officials say at least 23 people were killed and over 70 wounded, 20 critically. Although Pakistani authorities say they have quelled the insurgency, violence does continue. In law enforcement, securing an active shooting scene in New Caney, Texas last night. Here's Fox's Chris DeMayo with a report.
9: Police in Montgomery County say two people were shot.
10: We were told that there were multiple victims. There's active shots being fired. After officers arrived, our SWAT team was called.
9: County Sheriff Wesley Doolittle says the victims were hospitalized with minor injuries. There's no word on a motive. Police say one of the victims is a neighbor of the suspect. The suspect is a 60-year-old man who surrendered to police about an hour after the incident began. Chris DeMeo, Fox News.
4: The greatest spectacle in racing begins today at the Indianapolis Motor Speedway. Here's Fox's Jeff Manasso.
11: Over 30 drivers and hundreds of thousands of fans getting into position in Indianapolis for the 110th running of the Indy 500, the largest single sporting event in the world, with defending 2025 champion Alex Palou securing the pole position at Indy today, chasing a rare back-to-back victory. Alexander Rossi in the second spot following a crash during practice on turn two at Indy last week. Starting 26th, 45-year-old Catherine Legg, the first female and oldest driver to attempt a double, racing the Indy 500, getting on a jet, and racing the Coca-Cola 600 in Charlotte. Jeff Manasso, Fox News.
4: I'm Roger Stern, and this is Fox News.
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12: An Omaha police officer is critically injured after being rear-ended near I-80 and 13th Street last night around 9:30. The officer's injuries are considered critical but non-life-threatening. The other driver was also taken to the hospital in critical condition. Nebraska is getting $34.9 million from the EPA to address lead in drinking water. The money will be used to reduce lead contamination in drinking water and to locate and replace lead pipes that deliver water to homes. Nebraska's preliminary unemployment rate for April is 3.0%, seasonally adjusted, down a tenth from March. The national unemployment rate for April is 4.3%. If you're planning on boating this weekend, Greg Wagner with the Nebraska Game and Park says watch out for lower water levels and weeds. And the Nebraska softball team punches its ticket to the Women's College World Series after the Lady Huskers beat Oklahoma State 9-1 yesterday. I'm David Martin.
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14: Good morning, folks, and welcome into Compute This. 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Unlike you, I don't get a Monday off. You know, there are benefits to owning a company, and then there are, you know, I won't say, let's just say the benefits outweigh the downside. But, you know, sometimes on holidays, everybody, all the Schrock service centers are going to be closed for Memorial Day. Everybody will be home with their families, having fun, doing things. Boss isn't going to message anybody, email anybody. Just stay out of everybody's way. Let them live their life. But I'll be cooking, you know, because that's what you got to do when you're in business, right? That you got to do that. That's what you got to do when your customers are counting on it. And that's exactly the kind of things that we're doing at Schrock. So first of all, speaking of doing at Schrock, if you missed last week's show, you can check that out over at schrockinnovations.com. You can just go to the website there, pop up the radio show link and see everything that happened last week on the program. It was a pretty good show last week, if I do say so myself. It's also available up on YouTube as well. We're moving it into multiple different areas and doing some things to unify commenting and doing some stuff there. So lots of great stuff. But in the meantime, also, you can watch the show, actually, if you'd prefer to watch your radio. You can do that at facebook.com/Schrock Innovations. 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The radio show there is live right now. And, of course, during the commercial breaks, we pop in and, you know, answer quick questions, comments, things like that. So yeah, absolutely. If you are online, pop in there. We'd love to see you in Schrockville, Schrocktown, Schrockton, Schrockburg, you know, whatever we're calling it this week. We'd love to have you there. Now, if you missed the show last week, we told you why Microsoft Edge had been loading every single password you've ever saved in Microsoft Edge every time you open the Edge browser and then saving it available in local memory. Long story short, it's very easy for someone who knows what they're doing to read local memory. And this exposed every single password, not just the one for the website you were trying to access, but every single password that was saved in your browser. Yeah, this was bad. Microsoft fixed it, but yeah, it was bad. We also explained that Microsoft built an AI bug hunter, essentially, that found 16 brand new security holes in a single week. And last week, guys, that was impressive. That was impressive last week. But that was last week. This is this week. And we have a story coming up on the show today that's going to make this look like the kiddie pool. But nevertheless, finding 16 new critical vulnerabilities before they were found by security researchers or found by bad guys so that they could be patched ahead of time and patched methodically, patched without a sense of dire urgency that causes other problems along the way, that's a good thing. So that was great. So one bad thing for Microsoft, one good thing for Microsoft. So, we're not bashing them too hard. We also talked about ChatGPT wanting to be the next, Quicken or Microsoft Money here. You give your banking information to ChatGPT and it will go into your bank account, look at all of your spending, analyze what you spend and how you spend it, and then tell you what you can do to change your financial outcomes, what behaviors are actually sabotaging you. For somebody who knows how to manage their money, this would probably be a privacy overkill because it also tells ChatGPT every place you spend every dollar, which for if for a company that's going to eventually get into advertising and marketing, that's some pretty powerful intel, if you know what I mean. But if you're a kid, if you're trying to build a budget for your children as they're leaving the nest or in college, this kind of information is amazing. Like, you could still eat out, but if you just went and picked up the food instead of door dashing the food, you would save X number of dollars a month. Wow, that's a lot of money. DoorDash is expensive. So, things like that would be some insights that maybe youngsters would benefit from. Those are youngsters, the youths might benefit from that. And so maybe there's not a ton to risk as far as where are they spending their money. Well, of course, they're spending their money on video games, Pokemon cards, and beer and DoorDash. I mean, they're all going to look the same, right? It's not going to be anything special there. So you can catch that full replay over at facebook.com/Schrock Innovations or at schrockinnovations.com. Now, another thing that we've got going on is the call-in numbers, 402-558-1110. That's the number you can call the show live and local. We are live today. You can also call 888-250-2091 if you're outside of the metro area, 888-250-2091. And if you ask a question, make a comment, make yourself part of the program in some way on this Memorial Day weekend. You know what? Let's do something special today because I'm not sure we're going to have a ton of listeners on Memorial Day weekend. Live listeners anyway. I don't think we're going to have a ton. I think we're going to have a lot of people watching the replays later when they hit the end of the internet on Monday. Kevin consumed everything that there is to consume and they're tired of doom scrolling. So they might actually watch the show at that point. Not that I'm the last resort or anything, but you gotta know where you're at in the food chain. Let's go ahead today. One time special deal. Call in, ask a question, make a comment. We will put you in the drawing for a $50 Schrock Innovations credit that you can spend on anything you want at Schrock Innovations. 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You can actually buy stuff for $50, right? $25 gets you a nice discount on something you were planning to buy anyway. $50, maybe I need a new mouse or a new keyboard or something. Maybe I need an accessory like webcam, or $50 can buy you stuff. So let's do that today. 402-558-1110. Now, one thing that every show, it seems, I'm really trying hard not to make this the AI show, right? Where all we talk about is AI stuff. I have to tell you guys, since January, I would say 85% of my day is spent working with or on AIs. Multiple AIs. I have 5 of them now at home that do different things at different times, different reasons. The spend on AI is thousands of dollars a month at Schrock now, not hundreds. And the what we're trying to do with this, we don't want to replace the people. We want to make the people more effective, right? So we have thousands and thousands and thousands of customers that have devices in our Sophos endpoint protection program. The way that it works is you spend $160 to kind of get in the club. That's the install price for a new subscription to Sophos antivirus on your computer. Then once you're in there, it's $80 a year to renew it. And every year it auto renews. So it charges your default card on file. So it warns you a couple weeks ahead of time, sends you an email. Sometimes you see them, sometimes you don't, depending on how your email is filtered, spam, promotions, stuff like that. But once a year you get an $80 charge plus tax to renew your Sophos. Well, We have a problem, essentially, guys. Every month, we have customers who don't renew, who can't renew for some reason. Their credit card is expired. They, there's a fraud alert, and we hit the, we can't get the card to go through because, they have to put in a code on their phone from U.S. Bank or something, and they get the code, but they don't expect the code, so they don't do anything with the code, and it's because they don't know why they're getting the code. And so those customers, we call them, we robocall them first, then we human call them, a second, third, fourth, fifth time, send them an email, we get out the blanket, and we get a smoke signal going, and sometimes at the end of every month, we always have 10 or 12 customers, 10 or 12 endpoints that don't renew for some reason. Not because they don't want the service, but just because the payment didn't go through, right? And we have an automated process at the end of each month that says, okay, this customer didn't pay, so we're going to turn off their services. This will cause a pop-up on their screen telling them they're not protected anymore. Then sometimes they call us, sometimes they don't. Sometimes they think the pop-up is fake because, of course, Schrock is protecting them and they have no idea that their subscription was renewing because they don't accept robocalls. They have aggressive spam filtration. They just didn't get the message. So I sat down with one of my AIs and said, we need to clean up this Sophos portal. We have endpoints here that shouldn't be here because subscriptions have expired. We have customers here who have upgraded to new devices and just didn't tell us, so they're not utilizing the subscription that they have paid for. Their computers have been offline for sometimes since 2025, and they're still paying for a subscription on this endpoint. Before AI, we didn't really have a mechanism to send an alert to that customer and say, hey, you're paying for something you're not using. Maybe you should have us install this on the computer you're using now. That would be great. Now we have the mechanism to do that thanks to AI. So while we were in there digging through everything, the AI surfaced an important statistic, important to me. It said, Thor, we can save thousands and thousands and thousands, tens of thousands of dollars a year with one simple change to your Sophos portal. And I said, that's interesting, Chad. It's my AI. Tell me more. Chad was originally built from scrap parts out of the recycle bin, which he was very much not Chad. You guys know the slang for a Chad, like a beefy looking dumb guy kind of, like a player, a man's man players kind of guy. And he was not that. Chad was just a piece of garbage.
15: Someone like me?
14: Bill. So yeah, Bill didn't come from the recycle bin. He's not an AI, as much as you might think he is. No. Chad was not a Chad-like computer, but now once I realized what Chad could do, built from spare parts from the junkyard, essentially, yeah, Chad got real parts real fast because, wow. So Chad sits down and says, Thor, you have 700 customers in your Sophos portal that you are currently providing service to, whose computers have all been online within the last 24 hours, meaning they're actively using the computer still. They're not recycled or gone or dead or anything. And these customers were supposed to have paid their subscriptions, in some cases, many, many years ago. So they've had the service for years without paying, is what he's telling me. And you're providing service for them. So best case scenario, we save tens of thousands of dollars a year by turning off their service. And I say, I see that, Chad, and thank you for surfacing that. And while the knee-jerk reaction might be to disable all these people's protection immediately, since they haven't paid in some cases for years for it, and we're paying tens of thousands of dollars a year to protect their devices, I could see, you're behaving like a Fortune 500 company, Chad. We're not a Fortune 500 company. We never want to act like one. So the right thing to do here, these are obviously people who intended to keep the subscription. They intended to do this. So if they intended to do this, we need to not cut off their protection and let them get infected with viruses and have them come into the service centers after on a holiday weekend, Chad, and then have them come in on Tuesday. I mean, I've been infected since Sunday because you bricked my antivirus. And then our response is, well, you didn't pay us. And then the customer says, I didn't know to pay you. Legit, right? So, Chad, I think the right thing to do here is let's start communicating with these people and seeing what we can do to get them to resubscribe, to make their payment. Forget billing them for do we want to bill them for all the years of service they've had without paying? No, Chad, we're not going to do that. We're not going to come back and say, well, you've had it for 2 years, so now you owe $160. Let's be satisfied capturing the payment information, billing for the current year, setting their subscription with the normal expiration date it would have always had, and moving forward from there. And so that's what we're going to do. So it is very possible that you're going to get an email from me. Chad's going to assist me with these emails because trust me, writing 700 emails, I didn't have to go to school and learn how to touch type. I was in that weird generation that was in between typewriters and computers where they didn't really teach touch typing anymore because no one used typewriters. And then somebody didn't figure out that computers had keyboards and you'd need to know how to touch type. So I don't hunt and peck. I know exactly where every key is at. I peck dramatically fast. But I do need to look at the keyboard. You know, it's like there's downsides. My wife can type like the wind though. She's amazing. So anyway, she was in the generation just so she was 5 years younger than me. So she just right after they figured out finally, hey, those computer things, they got keyboards too. And then all the keyboarding teachers got to keep their jobs. It was amazing. So Chad and I are going to sit down this weekend and we're going to be sending emails to 700 customers. If you get an email from me this weekend or Monday saying, hey, you're Sophos, you've had Sophos protection for X number of months without paying for it, and you know, we really need to deactivate your service now. We're going to deactivate it here at the end of the month if we don't, you know, secure your payment. That's legitimate. That is a legitimate email from me. Number two, if you see a payment on your credit card all of a sudden for $80, that's what is happening to you. You're one of the 700 people that is going to get charged programmatically for the service that you weren't billed for before. The reason being, let's say your card was expired, and then subsequently, let's say you bought a maintenance certificate, you put a new card on file. Security subscriptions are important. We use any card on file that can process your subscription. That's the standard renewal procedure, but that card was not on file at the time your subscription expired. So yeah, we're going to charge the card. If you see an $80 charge on your credit card this weekend, yes, that is legitimate. It's for service that you have been using or currently are using or should have been billed for months ago. So we're going to send everybody notifications that's happening. If you'll know it's happening to you before it happens, if you're involved in this, but know that that's what's going on. I wanted to take a moment on the air and just explain to you, number one, my alternative before AI would have been to grab all the customers that hadn't paid and turn off their services. Let them all see the pop-ups on their screen saying they're not protected, and then they would all call Schrock in a moment of confusion and saying, why is my Sophos that I'm paying for not working? And then they would be shocked to find that they haven't paid for it in 2 years. And we really need a payment. Your service was disconnected for non-payment. It was an NPD, a non-paid disconnect. What do you, I pay my bills. Well, you know, well, you got to send me the bill. Why didn't you mail me a paper statement? Well, nobody mails paper statements anymore. Come on now. Sir, we could do that. We'll mail you a paper statement. We'll charge you $5 for, you know, for processing the paper statement. Well, that's ridiculous. You know, okay. So anyway, that's what's going on with Sophos. And that's an example of how AI can make the world a better place. Rather than cutting off your protection on a holiday weekend because we suddenly realized, oh, shoot. Instead, we can take a measured response, a measured action, deal with 700 new customer situations while my staff is out on a Monday. That's what AI can do. And not talking to you on the phone, not answering your emails. Trust me, guys, when you get these emails, if you hit reply, those replies come to my inbox because I work on Monday. 402-558-1110 is the number to join us on the show. We're going to take our first break of the program here. Coming up on the program, guys, it's a fun-filled show. Microsoft is killing two-factor authentication. That's right. On top of the last week, Microsoft stored all your passwords in plain text for years because, of course, that's the way to do it. And now they're going to kill two-factor authentication. They're going to get rid of it. You know, they'll send text you a little code and you have to type the code in. They're going to get rid of that. Yep. Bye-bye. How? Why? How is that going to make you more secure? We'll tell you. Also, we were talking about AI and security and all this stuff. AI just found 10,000 critical security vulnerabilities that nobody knew about before. That's the good news. The bad news is Anthropic says this AI is so powerful that we're not sure we can release it to the public. Because imagine if it wouldn't have been a security researcher finding these 10,000 flaws. Gulp. So we'll talk about that one for you. And some of the stuff that it found, if you have a Mac and you love your Mac security, Well, yeah, it got cracked in about an afternoon by this AI. Cracked like an egg. It was ridiculous how good this thing was. And then, you know, we're trying to get more manufacturing in America. We're standing up some chip fabs. We want to make memory here. We want to make processors here. We're trying to do all this stuff. 2028 is kind of the goal. By the time we get to 2028, we'll maybe have some of this out of Taiwan. But in the meantime, Chinese memory chips are starting to leak into American tech infrastructure. Is this a good thing, a bad thing? Or do you even care as long as the price is right? So this is the age-old argument. It's cheaper from China. What are you willing to trade for the price? So there's some interesting security implications there as well. Since Microsoft wants to store your passwords in plain text in those Chinese memory chips, I'm just saying, what could go wrong? 402-558-1110. Also, Keith, Craig, Mike, stay on the line. Your calls are all coming up next on Compute This.
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14: Alrighty, folks, welcome back into Compute This. 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I spent so much time talking about how we were going to remediate all the, you know, the situation that the AI found yesterday that I failed to tell you that we have Sophos on special right now. Right now, Sophos is on sale through the end of the month for, it's like 43% off. It's a ridiculous discount. 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It's even cheaper on your phone. It's only $80 for a phone or a tablet. A lot of people don't realize you need to have it on phones and tablets as well. So you definitely want to take advantage of this while it is on sale. That sale will end. It's a hard deadline. Had a situation in the service center in the Omaha Service Center last week. Customer came in, wanted to buy a new computer, and wanted to use an expired $100 off discount coupon that we issued that expired at the end of March. we couldn't honor the discount because the price of computer memory and storage has changed so much since March. It's so much more expensive than it was before that we just can't, we can't discount anymore on new computers. We can't. We're barely holding off on raising the prices. I went to the Nebraska Furniture Mart and looked at all the computers there and compared them to our computers. And in some cases, Nebraska Furniture Mart is actually more expensive than Schrock. When the heck did that happen? We used to be $100, $200 higher. You're paying a little extra because you got the better service that went with it. Now you're getting the better service, but you're also paying less? Okay, let's see if maybe we can take some market share while the prices are up, and then the prices will normalize, and then, you know, we'll be fine. We can't discount, though, in the face of that. And so she was very upset about that, took her business somewhere else, longtime Schrock customer. I was, you know, kind of shocked that, you know, our relationship was so good that $100 spoiled the whole thing permanently. Like, but you know, I understand, you know, and she says, I got a computer and I paid less for it. And one of the things is that the trade-offs are always there. Do you want the right memory or do you want the Chinese memory? We're going to talk about that story coming up on the program today. I can buy cheaper memory. I can buy much cheaper storage drives from China. Do you want me to do that? Or would you rather not have the Chinese-made chips inside your devices for various reasons? We can talk about that one coming up here on the program in a moment. First of all, let's get into those phones, though. Apparently, $50 is much more motivating than $25 because we have a full bank. Don't even try to call in right now. It's full. Keith, welcome to the program. How can I help you today on Compute This?
18: Well, I think you stole my thunder. You have Sophos on sale. I couldn't remember what was on sale or what specials you had, so I was like, okay, I gotta know.
14: Yeah, this month is Sophos. I'm not sure. In the month of June, we usually don't do a specific sale, or we'll do something like a surge protector sale, something that's, you know, severe weather awareness kind of thing. But, you know, June is typically, May and June are slow months at Schrock. From Mother's Day through Father's Day, all the way until probably after the 4th of July. You know, after Independence Day, things will start to pick up again as we get closer to back to school. But the summertime, it's our slow season. It's seasonal. That's why I keep saying, man, if you've got a maintenance checkup certificate that you purchased, now is the time, my man. Get it into the service center. The guys are appreciative of having the work. That means they don't get sent home because there's nothing to do.
18: Right.
14: There's something for them to do.

0: well. Craig, welcome to the program. How can I help you on Compute This today?
1: Morning, Thor. Yeah, this is Craig, also known as Gus. And here's my question.
0: Okay.
1: I ran into this question about 6-7 months ago. So I had all these icons cluttering up my desktop, and I'm like, you know, these things are, I'm getting tired of them. They're in my way.
0: Yeah.
1: So I deleted a bunch of these icons, and then like a couple days later, they were all back there again. I deleted them again, and they were back there again the next day. Why is that?
0: We have the same problem in the shop. When Microsoft started pushing everybody to OneDrive, it's OneDrive that's doing that, by the way. When we work on your computer, we drag our toolbox, our folder of tech tools from our flash drive onto the desktop. And then we execute all of our tools to do maintenance and everything. And then when we're done, we delete it from the desktop to clean up our mess. And then it would just come back. And then it would just come back. And we're like, we can't just leave this. It'd be like the plumber leaving his tools at your house and just saying, and he keeps coming back every day to get them. And every day the tools just reappear in your basement. Like, you can't have that, right? So the answer is that the stuff that you deleted, you actually have to go online to Microsoft.com, log into your account, go to OneDrive, and you can delete them there. They're in the cloud. So every time you delete them from your local device, they're resynchronizing from the cloud as if you didn't mean to delete them.
1: Good info.
0: This is tied into something else, Craig. We're starting to hear that Microsoft is really pushing people to start using OneDrive for their backups rather than the file history backup that we recommend that keeps everything local for you on the local equipment. They want you to use their cloud. The reason that we want you to keep it on local equipment is because cloud costs money. And so they give you enough to get started for free, but as soon as you cross the threshold and you hit the storage limit, now you're paying subscription prices to store your backups. And you in theory, if nothing goes wrong, you never need the backup. In fact, something like what you're talking about, Craig, it becomes a pain in the tuchus because it keeps bringing stuff back you're trying to delete. So that's not helping you. That's making your life harder. So Microsoft has started to depreciate the file history backup. Kyle was telling me in the Omaha Service Center yesterday, he said, well, Thor, you know, while you're working with your AIs, we really, really, really need a different backup option. We got to get people off of file history and get them onto something else. The problem is there isn't anything else that's free that will do what file history does. And so, you know, the simple solution here is we could create a backup utility. We've been talking about doing that for years. And it could be, you know, just local hardware, or we could have a cloud subscription for it. We could tie it into a Schrock desk subscription or something like that. The AIs are cooking on that this week. It's amazing stuff what we can do now and how fast we can iterate. Now if we could just get Drive Advisor out the door, I'm about to turn the AIs loose on Drive Advisor because I'm getting tired of the group that we have working on it with us. They were brought into Accelerated about a year ago. And we've been one step from release for like months. And then there's always one more thing, one more problem. And then it's funny that last week they hit me with, well, it seems like a lot of this this program is garbage AI-generated code. And we're like, you're the one that's been working on the program for the last year. If there's AI garbage-generated code in there, interesting, Tom. Is your name really Tom, or are you an Indian code farm and you don't know what the previous guy from India did? Like, you know, what's going on here, Tom? Tom Maynard? What's going on here? It's like, who are we actually dealing with here? And that's the problem. You just don't know. And so that's one of the reasons why Schrock Interactive has an open coding position right now. We're hiring another coder. We're going to station them at Flagship. That's a new corporate location. We're going to put them at Flagship. Alfonso's going to get a direct report. And in the meantime, one of the AIs at my house I built for Alfonso. Its name is Ernesto. And Ernesto and Chad, my AI, they work together so that Alfonso and I get what we need fast. They work on Monday. It's great. They never take a day off. They never go to sleep. It's amazing. It's amazing, Craig. But the good news is we're going to have some backup solutions that you'll be able to turn off your OneDrive sync entirely if you want to. And that's the answer. If you turn it off, the things will go away that you delete.
1: Sounds great.
0: All right. Hey, thanks for the call, Craig. I appreciate you joining us on the program today. Got to take a quick break, guys. When we come back, Microsoft is killing two-factor authentication. And yes, that's not a joke. They are actually getting rid of two-factor authentication. Everyone tells you to set it up, but Microsoft's getting rid of it. And also, AI found 10,000 critical vulnerabilities, making the 16 that Microsoft's AI found last week look like a joke. What is the AI?

0: AI, who is making it, and why is it so dangerous that it hasn't been released to the public yet? It was only released to 50 organizations to use, because releasing it to anybody more than that would have been irresponsible. What? We're going to tell you what's going on coming up next on Compute This.
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0: I hate that line. If it starts off 25% faster, it doesn't slow down nearly as fast. And I would complain about that line, except for the fact I wrote that line. I literally wrote that line, and she just read what I wrote. Chad said it to do that we need to rework these commercials. Because that line is annoying to me. All right, there we go. 402-558-1110 is the number to join us on the program. If you're outside the metro area, 888-250-2091. Microsoft is, in fact, killing two-factor authentication on all Microsoft accounts. That's right. So now when you go to log into Microsoft.com, if you've set up two-factor authentication, it is no longer going to be available to you. Your account will be essentially unprotected. Why would Microsoft do this? Well, because on your device, they want you to set up Windows Hello. Windows Hello is what logs you in with your fingerprint or your face through the webcam or through a PIN number that you type in when you first start your device. If you don't have a Microsoft account set up on your device, if you're just using a local account, like when you buy a new computer from Schrock, they're always set up as local accounts. And then when we do a data transfer for you, if you're signed into a Microsoft account on the computer you have, we sign you in on the new computer so it behaves the same way. If you have a local account on the computer you have, we leave you in a local account so it behaves the same way. Microsoft essentially is now penalizing you for using a local account. By removing two-factor authentication, they are making your account dramatically less secure. So the argument will be to improve your security, create a Microsoft account. Because then you can use Windows Hello and you can use a passkey. You may have seen this on different websites, this asking you to create a passkey. And sometimes it asks you for a piece of hardware. Your passkey can be a flash drive that you plug into stuff. 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So Microsoft wants you to set up the passkey so that you have all of the you know, the information on file with Microsoft, and you can securely log into your account. You can set up passkeys for crypto accounts. You can set up passkeys for bank accounts, for just about everything. In fact, I've talked to Alfonso. I'm like, Alfonso, we need to set up passkeys for Schrock because it makes logging in so much easier because you don't have to remember a password. There is no password. That's why there's no need for two-factor on the password, because you have the security key, the passkey. So Microsoft's going to be asking you to create passkeys, which are more secure than passwords with two-factor authentication enabled. The problem is we can't get people to enable two-factor right now, let alone set up a passkey. And unfortunately, a lot of older computers, ones that are barely Windows 11 compatible, for example, laptops, they don't have webcams that are capable of doing Windows Hello. They don't have the lens in the camera that's needed in order to see in low light and dark and things like that. Secondarily, they don't have biometric readers. They don't have fingerprint readers. They don't have things like that built into them. And so if they don't have those devices, you're left with just a PIN number. That's your option. So it's a little less sexy, but if you have like a Microsoft Surface tablet or something, when I stand in front of my tablet, it just logs me in. It knows it's me. It logs me in. It's like if when you have an iPhone and you just look at your iPhone, it knows to turn the screen on because you looked at it, and it sees your face and it logs you in. You don't have to type in a PIN number or anything like that. It's the same thing, but it's for your computer, and it logs you into all kinds of accounts, just like on your iPhone. So it's not new tech, but it's new to the way that Microsoft has been doing things. So you're gonna see, if you see Microsoft's getting rid of two-factor authentication and you don't create a Microsoft account, yes, your security is going to be much lower than it otherwise would have been. 402-558-1110 is the number to join us on the program. Additionally, talking about security, guys, AI found 10,000 critical security vulnerabilities. So this is Anthropic. This is an American-based flagship AI company. The best of the best of the best. It's like OpenAI and Anthropic are the two leaders in the world for artificial intelligence. Anthropic has a new AI called Mythos. M-Y-T-H-O-S. Mythos. Mythos is reportedly so powerful, so incredibly powerful, that it would have been irresponsible to release it to the public at the same time for everybody. So what Anthropic has done here is they released it to 50 major organizations that play key critical security roles in the marketplace. They released it to Microsoft. They released it to Cloudflare. They released it to all these places that do security work so that they would have the opportunity before the general public gets it to harden their systems to make them resistant to what Mythos could do. Now, this reminded me of a marketing thing. I don't know if you guys remember this during the Iraq War when that was kicking off. The George W. Bush Iraq War, the second one. The PlayStation 2 was out, and there was marketing that basically Saddam Hussein in Iraq was buying PlayStation 2s, as many as he could get, and he was going to link them together on a network and use them to control his nuclear missile arsenal, because he had one apparently, which he didn't, but okay. But that was the story. That was what was getting out, right? And so Sony sees this story and they say, hot. Someone in marketing said, hot diggity, this is shake and bake, let's go. And they're like, Sony PlayStation 2, so powerful it can launch a nuke. What could it do for your gaming? So this feels kind of like that. You know, Anthropic is like, you know, this is so powerful that like it'd be irresponsible. So what's the first thing that's going to happen when they release this? Everyone and their dog that does AI is going to try this to see what it can do. Scan my stuff, see where the security holes are. And it's going to go cray cray. This is what it did for the 50 organizations that ran it. This is going to blow your mind, guys. Mythos was given to 50 organizations, one of them being Cloudflare. And on Cloudflare, in Cloudflare's own internal production software, in other words, the software keeping everybody safe right now, it found 2,000. I don't know why it stopped at 2,000. Why would you stop at a round number? I don't trust round numbers. It found 2,000 security vulnerabilities, of which, another round number, 400 of them were deemed critical. They would be CVEs. They would be, this is how a bad guy would hack through Cloudflare. 400, it found in an afternoon. Security researchers would have taken years to find these. Then it Mozilla was one of the nonprofits that got access to Mythos. They used it to scan Firefox's code. Mythos found 271, it's not a round number. I see that's a real number. 271 vulnerabilities in Firefox in a single month that no one knew existed before. They gave it to Apple, and it cracked your Mac's security. You know that unbreakable, uncrackable security that literally if somebody dies, you have to go in with a death certificate to an Apple store to get them to unlock. And then even then they can't unlock the account. They can just reset the password. It cracked that. Wow. So then they gave it to some, to basically to GitHub and said, scan a bunch of open source repositories. And it found thousands and thousands in over 1,000 open source, commonly used open source applications that are in use today across the business world. It found 6,202, again, not a round number, 6,202 critical vulnerabilities that needed to be patched. Oh, and here's the kicker. Do you have a smart home device like an Ecobee thermostat or maybe a Ring video doorbell or, you know, anything like that? Home automation turns the lights on and off. A door lock that can be unlocked with a PIN number or from an app. A garage door that can be opened from an app. Any smart home devices like that out there? Well, they all, and I mean every single freaking one of them, has a security vulnerability that Mythos found that would allow anybody in. Nothing required. This is like when you watch Tracker and there's the dude, the guy behind the laptop has some magical like DOS application called Crack My Whip. And it's like, it finds, it can track everybody in the world. It can find their driver's license. It can find anything about anybody. It doesn't exist. Well, this is like that, except it exists. And Mythos found it. So it's going to get patched before Mythos is released to the public. Is it a coincidence that Anthropic is limiting how you can use Anthropic subscriptions before June? As of June 15th, my whole world changes on how I'm using my AIs because they're changing their subscription on their Max 20 subscription, so I can't use it with AIs. You wonder why they're doing that ahead of something like Mythos being released? Because everybody's going to try it. Too powerful to release to the public. Not responsible to release this before we have some time to harden, because everything would get hacked. This is the world. And if you don't have an AI antivirus product protecting you from this kind of stuff, this isn't a Sophos commercial, guys. It's common sense. If you don't have Sophos, if you have Norton, if you have McAfee, you know, why do you have anything at all? Go ahead and lock your screen door. I'm sure it'll keep you safe at night. 402-558-1110 is number to join us. We got to take a break, and then we got to get back into these calls, guys. We got Mike, Dave, Robert, Tim, and Bill. We're going to knock them all out. Well, we're not going to really knock them out. We're not violent like that here. But we are going to responsibly process all of their phone calls, answer all of their questions, and make them feel like valued human beings. Coming up next on Compute This.
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0: All right, snapping man, let's get to it. 402-558-1110. You're listening to Compute This, and we're going to jump right into those phones and knock out some calls here. Mike, welcome to the program. Thank you so much for staying on hold there. I appreciate your time, and how can I help you today on Compute This?
3: Yeah, say, I don't know anything about computers. Do you know where you can go and have somebody teach you how to use a computer?
0: That's a great question. You know, it's... It used to be that there were just generic classes like, you know, computer 101. Here's how you turn it on. Here's how you use a mouse, you know, that kind of stuff. Now everybody kind of assumes you already have that. But some people don't. And so the easiest way to do this, to approach this, would be to check out the Makerspace in Omaha has classes like this that you can take. Also, Metro Community College has, you know, intro to computer courses. They're very inexpensive. You know, it's a 16-week course curriculum. And it's not teaching you how to build a computer or how to fix a computer. It's teaching you just the basics on how to use a computer for basic business purposes. How to use Microsoft Word, how to use a spreadsheet. You know, how does the mouse work? Where are the settings? How do you connect to a Wi-Fi? You know, stuff like that, the basic stuff. That's honestly where I would send you, Mike. Thank you for the call. I appreciate it. It's just, there's not as many options as there used to be for the basics, for sure. If you want to learn how to do AI, everybody's got a class for that online. But yeah, when it comes to getting, it's like, how do you learn the internet? Like, getting to the internet, that's the first step. Dave, welcome to the program. How can I help you on Compute This today?
4: Hey, how you doing?
0: Doing good.
4: The new receptionist in Omaha
0: is
4: wonderful, and she is going to be great because when you sit back and you watch and you wait for your product, she is like a sponge, and she is actively trying to learn from everybody there. She is going to be a tremendous asset for you.
0: Yeah,
4: I'm excited.
0: That's Sydney. You're talking about Sydney, and she is fantastic. Yes.
4: She... It's wonderful. My question for you today, AI is everywhere. I use Perplexity. I just started using Grok. Mm-hmm. I'm not a power user. It's just a once-in-a-while thing. It's so much better than Google. I trust the information I get more than I get from Google. But for the non-serious, non-power user, everybody wants a piece of me in the AI world. Who would you recommend I lean on?
0: 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As you've noticed, people don't use Google anymore. Businesses call us and say, hey, we need you to do SEO for our business. And we're like, why are you bothering? You have robots.txt blocked on your website, so AI can't crawl your website. All you have to do is one line change now, and AI will figure out what your products are and figure out when people need them. It's amazing. So right now, if you want the best game in town, currently that's OpenAI. Their current GPT 5.6 is the best of the best. It is amazing. Close behind that is Anthropic with Sonnet and Opus. Their levels there. Anthropic is about to take the lead again. These two leapfrog each other, so it's not worth chasing both of them. What I have found is that ChatGPT, it talks too much. It's blah, blah, blah, blah, blah, all the emotional affirmation garbage, blah, blah, blah, blah, blah. You know, I was yelling at Claude this morning because it told me to buy the wrong APC for my rack. It told me to buy an APC that requires a 30 amp circuit, and it knew I was putting it in a residential home. And I'm like, why would you tell me to buy a $1,700 30 amp APC when the $400 one was the one I needed for my residence? And I'm sorry, I missed something. I said, do you know how heavy this thing was? I broke my wrist putting this in the rack. And I didn't really break my wrist. I mean, I sprained it. I didn't break it. But it was like, oh, I'm sorry, you broke your wrist. And it got hung up on that. And then it was like, Then I said, I don't even know why I'm explaining this to you. You don't really care because it's a computer. And it insisted, I do care, Thor. And I was like, here's what you need to do. You need to return that or call an electrician to put a 30 amp circuit in. And I'm like, did you just tell me to fix your mistake by putting a 30 amp circuit in my home? Like, you know, the wires can't handle 30 amps, right, Claude? Like, we'd have to put in a whole new line. Like, okay, Claude. My wife had a much more sensible solution. We're going to need that for Flagship. It has a 30 amp circuit already. I'm like, you know what? You're right. The rack at Flagship is going to need a battery backup, and we already have it now. That's perfect. I will buy the new one for my, but yeah, so Anthropic is much less emotionally supportive, and you know, I like Anthropic better the way it works. But if you're looking for raw smarts power right now, OpenAI is the way to go. Thank you for the call, Dave. I appreciate it. Bill, welcome to the program. How can I help you on Compute This today?
5: Hi. We bought the U27 Inceptor monitor end of last year.
0: Yeah.
5: And now the left side of the screen is starting to go black.
0: What'd you do to it? No, I'm just kidding.
5: Turned it on.
0: Yeah.
5: It's one of those things. You know, you hit it with a hammer a couple times, it doesn't work.
0: Yeah, ever since we dunked that in the bathtub, it just doesn't work the same. It's not the same. But you do have a 1 year warranty on that through us. And we carry those in stock. So if you just bring that back in, we'll just swap it out for you. We'll keep the box. So don't take the box. If the guys give you the box, we got to have a box to send it back in. I got all these monitors laying around, guys. We're in no boxes. How am I supposed to send these back? And they're like, oh. I'm like, next time we get an Amazon box, I guess, that's big enough, you know, save that wonderful brown wrapper that they put in there that's supposed to prevent anything from getting damaged.
5: As a matter of fact, we have the box, so.
0: Oh, well, there you go. So, yeah, if you want to just bring it in when it's your convenience, we'll swap it out for you. No questions asked. You're under warranty. All right. Thank you. Appreciate it there, Bill. Thank you for the call. Tim, Robert, I'm sorry I couldn't get to your calls on the air today. Stay on the line. I'll take your calls here off the air after the program. One of the things you can do to keep your computer costs down, guys, is we can put Chinese chips in the computers. The thing about the Chinese chips is that they're not as good. They're a lower quality chip. They fail. They wear out. They break. You know, we got a guy here, Richard, is in the Facebook group saying, hey, my hard drive died. I had the warranty. I saved $550 of that warranty. Thank you. Well, the hard drives would die a lot more often if they were Chinese. So we don't do that at Schrock. So be careful if they're sneaking into this. When something is too cheap, it's too good to be true. Dave, congratulations. You got yourself a $50 Schrock Innovations gift certificate. We'll see you next week for another edition of Compute This.
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7: Taken down. I'm Paul Stevens, Fox News. A man is dead after allegedly opening fire near the White House while President Trump was present late yesterday.
8: A Secret Service spokesperson says a person came to the checkpoint near 17th Street and Pennsylvania Avenue around 6 p.m. on Saturday, and per their preliminary investigation, they say as a man walked up, he took a gun from his bag and began firing at officers. The Secret Service shot back and hit the suspect, who later died at a local hospital. A bystander was shot during the incident, but it's unclear whether they were initially hit by the suspect or during the crossfire. Several sources tell Fox News Digital the suspect was identified as 21-year-old Nazir Bess from Maryland. Bess allegedly had run-ins with the Secret Service and had a history of mental health issues.
7: And that's Fox's Madeline Rivera in D.C. President Trump claiming a peace deal between the U.S. and Iran has been, quote, largely negotiated, unquote, following a call with leaders of several countries in the Middle East over the weekend. Fox's Trey Yingston, Tel Aviv.
9: A regional source who has reviewed the agreement told Fox News the deal states that U.S. forces will stay in the proximity of Iran for 30 days. The source added that as part of the deal, Iran will receive oil sanctions waivers. Iran will also have frozen funds and assets released eventually worth billions of dollars. President Trump said the Strait of Hormuz will be opened. Shortly after, Iranian state media pushed back on that aspect of his Truth Social post, saying despite some Western media reports claiming a return of the Strait situation to pre-war conditions, what is included in the possible understanding is not a full return to the previous status, but rather the restoration of the transiting vessels to pre-war levels within 30 days.
7: Meantime, the deal also reportedly includes Iran giving up its enriched uranium while the U.S. ends its blockade of Iranian ports, as well as an end to fighting between Israel and Hezbollah. 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
10: The driver, Omaha fire paramedics, rushed to a hospital who was rescued from a vehicle that went into the Benson Park Lagoon around 2:15 Friday afternoon, has died. It happened near 70th Street and Military Avenue, where a dive team rescued 33-year-old Philip Hendricks from Bellevue. Investigators say Hendricks may have had a medical episode and was unconscious behind the wheel. And if you're getting out on the water and boating this weekend, one expert says it's important to know that despite the rain we've had, water levels are low, so watch out.
11: We're going to have more weeds present than normal because the way the weather has set up, you're going to have to be cognizant of a lot more weeds like curly pond weed. You don't want to get tangled up in that.
10: Nebraska Game and Parks' Greg Wagner. I'm David Martin.
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12: Some nice weather is expected over the next several days. However, we could see some rain on Memorial Day. Today, bright and sunny, a high of 82. Tonight, partly cloudy, a low of 59. On Memorial Day, a slight chance of rain in the morning, otherwise partly sunny, 85 degrees. Monday night, mostly clear, 61. And Tuesday, more sunshine, 87. I'm Bill Dixon.
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2: I'm back. Welcome to the Big O Money Show. Bill Altman here with Tony Shore. Wow. I'm pumped. We got a great show ahead. We're going to talk about a lot of things. Lots going on. No doubt about it. Rates coming up, Tony. That's not what we really like to see already in a little bit of an elevated interest rate environment.
16: Yeah.
2: So that definitely slows things down a little bit. I think the Fed really does need to jump in at some point and decide to, halt or not halt. I mean, they've been halting, but halting is increasing their rates right now. So what they're doing is rates are actually going up. The Fed can do their things on overnight rates, right? But as for how the market reacts to that's going to be different. So your treasuries are going to react differently. It's not like he's like, oh, I'm setting all rates at 6% and then all rates are at 6%. That's not the way it works. We're talking about an overnight rate that he sets and then all rates respond from that based on consumer confidence is one piece. What people, how are we feeling about the market? People are a little nervous. I mean, there's no doubt about it.
16: Right? Yeah. They are because of oil prices and, every day it's like yesterday it stayed the same. The day before it went way up. Today it's down just a hair. You can go crazy if you watch it day to day, but if it stays around 100 or over $100 a barrel or over for any extended period of time, that's going to start to really cause some problems.
2: Yeah. People are going to feel it in the pocketbooks, no doubt. And they're going to put a halt on what they're doing, which is going to put a halt to the economy. Which the Fed kind of wants, but our economy kind of still needs a little oomph, built in. We have a lot of action, a lot of things going on right now. And so we're going to address them. We're going to talk a little bit about them. We've definitely had banner years. There's no doubt.
16: It has been.
2: And we see what we continue to see is it's not always, and it's not what's going to continue to happen because we don't know. We don't have that crystal ball. But let's point out Target. Target beat earnings. They crushed earnings. Yep. And that's coming off of not really thinking they were going to. I mean, it was
16: right. Everybody thought, man, Target might be hurting.
2: But what do we have there? We have consistency. We've talked about it before on the show.
16: Yeah.
2: We have nice push carts, your shopping carts. It's weird to say, but it's the truth. Right.
16: Yeah. People go to Target because they know Target always has new shopping carts. They have clean stores. Mm-hmm. They have a little higher quality merchandise in many cases.
2: My daughter, Michaela, the middle, she shops at Target for clothes, I guess. And she's like, yeah, for $20, I got this outfit. That's pretty sweet, right?
16: My daughters also shop for clothes at Target. They love it.
2: My wife does too.
16: Yeah. Same.
2: Yeah,
16: they love it.
2: And so you have good quality merchandise. You have nice shopping carts. That's weird to say, right? But I do. I'll go into other places and drive something, and it's like blah blah blah blah blah blah blah.
16: Yep.
2: They have a very. It's just the consistency, the cleanliness, the consistency, the friendliness of the employees. Those type of things. That is our G50 stock portfolio.
16: Yeah.
2: And if you look at how it's done, and I'm not going to talk about how it's done this year, it's done well. Okay, I'll just say that. But, and what it's done now doesn't mean what it's going to do later, and who cares what it's done before.
16: I mean, the past few years and so far this year, it's doing well.
2: Oh, overall consistency over the past decade has been solid. Without a doubt.
16: It's a great portfolio. It has been in the past anyway. And again, like you say, past performance, nobody has a crystal ball, but you have to look at this thing. I mean, we have, you look at the stock market, you have 100 years of history to look at, it would be crazy not to. The experts, the senior portfolio managers of these great portfolios like the Gradient G50, they look at it. And so, well, they're not, no one can accurately predict the future. When you have 100 years of data, it does help. You have an idea.
2: Not only do you have 100 years of data, but you have 50 stocks that have consistently paid dividends every single year, right?
16: Right.
2: Typically four times a year.
16: Yeah.
2: You have 50. So you have 200 dividend payments. You're almost getting paid every day of the trading year.
16: Yeah.
2: And so you're getting paid on your money. These are performers. These are companies that have, and I'm not, telling you to go buy the G50 or that's what you need, because everybody's situation might be totally different.
16: Sure.
2: But, we're talking about in general, what do we do in markets that are high and chunky and volatile and Iran and craziness and the war's over, the war's starting and everything's crazy, right? Everybody's crazy.
16: Right.
2: What do we do during times like that? Well, we kind of shore up a little bit, right? No pun intended, Tony Shore. But we try to shore up a little bit. We say, hey, let's try to get a little safer. Let's not maybe be so greedy. Let's play the Warren Buffett. And when people are greedy, let's be a little fearful. And when people are fearful, let's be a little greedy. Let's kind of play that role right now. But because I think it's kind of a mixed bag. I think people are a little nervous about what's going on, but I also think people are they're really chomping at the bit too, which is fine. It's good. It's good for the economy. But what happens during that time is you can, if you're trying to time things, you can really lose your rear.
16: Okay? Yeah.
2: And we don't want to do that. And as we approach retirement, Andrew was talking, I was listening to the show last week, and you and Andrew were on, and you were talking about it's a great story, actually. And Andrew told it, but I'll tell it better. So...
3: Holy geez, look at this one.
2: And the reason I'm going to tell it better is not because I can't tell a great story, but it's because I was actually there, and so my son was home for a couple weeks. So Braden, we're sitting there talking, and we're talking about a client's house, and the client has a lake house. Okay. And, talking about, he's not always there. And so we're going to put cameras up, a couple cameras on the outside. So when he's not there and he's at his other place, at his normal full-time residence,
16: sure,
2: we can pull up the camera and make sure the place isn't burnt down or it's not flooding, right? That's simple enough, those are really major things. And, and then you can do certain things, like you can get a good friend. He worked for a company, Moen, and he has a flow by Moen. His name's Craig, and Craig is...
16: Oh, yeah, we've had him on the show.
2: Look at these. Yeah, we've had him. He's helped look at these flow by Moen devices that... And I'm not touting Moen, and they're not paying me for this commercial, but I do use them on my properties, actually, okay? My office and my home. And if it detects unusual water usage, it shuts it off. And you can kind of program it, and then it's smart, and it learns, and all that kind of fun stuff. So we got cameras, we got the flow by Moen, so we pretty much should be covered, right? But what if something did happen? And there's a fire. Let's say there was a fire. You're not there, and fire, lightning, whatever, who knows? Well, we have insurance for it.
16: Yep.
2: Right? And so it burns down, and... That would suck. We don't want it to burn down, because then you have to rebuild it. Maybe some people do, but I don't. I don't want any of my stuff to burn down.
16: No.
2: So then you get an insurance check. Okay, fine. So it burns down. If it floods, well, you have insurance typically, right? Sometimes some flooding doesn't cover, this and that, whatever. But typically insurance would cover that. If there's a break-in or a robbery, typically insurance would cover that. Well, how about your health, Tony? I mean, if you got sick today and you got to go into the hospital, are you going to stress about the bill?
16: No.
2: Not really. I mean, you have a deductible and a copay and whatnot, but it's not going to bankrupt you, right?
16: No, because I have insurance.
2: You have insurance. And then if you died, you probably have some sort of life insurance potentially.
16: Yep.
2: Right? And so your wife, Sarah would be able to... at least cope. I mean, it's not going to fix it. It would not be a good situation, but at least things would be able to be handled monetarily.
16: Yeah.
2: With items, and basically kind of replacing your income for a little bit, or paying off a debt, or whatever the situation is. Do we have insurance for this? We have insurance for all these things. And then, so I was talking, I was like, you know, Brayden, this is a great conversation. So it's, again, it's my 20-year-old son. He's going to be 21 pretty soon. He reminds me of June 30th. But, you know, that'll be another day. So he says, well, what else do you insure? And I said, you know, in our business, Brayden, we insure life. We insure health. Brenda and Bill Kaiser on the Medicare side, right?
16: Yep.
2: You know what we also insure is retirement. And it's like, what do you mean you insure retirement? How do you insure retirement? Well, if you have a couple different buckets of money, and let's say you have a safe bucket and a bucket that's in the market. You have two different buckets. And the bucket in the market doesn't have to be risky. Right. It can be, it's going to be in stocks, let's say. Let's call it stocks. Let's call it the G50, 50 dividend.
16: Sure.
2: Stocks, U.S., blue chips, always pay dividends, always increase their dividend payments year over year. That's the profile for that G50 portfolio. So you have, a portion of it in the G50. You have a portion of it in some type of fixed income situation, whether it's fixed income in the markets or it's fixed income in an annuity. You are buying protection for the future. It all hits the fan. It all hits the fan, right?
16: Right.
2: And you're like, oh my gosh, what do we do? The market's not going to come back. And Rocket Man sent a nuke and we're a blah, blah, blah, blah, blah. What if you had something in your back pocket that is going to secure the income that you need for the rest of your life and your spouse's life? What if you had that? You have your stock portfolio that's doing its thing. It's going up. It's going down over time. It goes up. Always has over time. Over time, it's always gone up. But what if you had the other piece that you never had to worry about? The piece that you could pull out if it all hit the fan.
16: Yeah.
2: And that's the piece that we look at. We insure retirement. We insure your life. We insure your health. We insure your retirement. I want to make sure that everybody has that piece. I want to make sure that your estate planning is done. We can, you know, we're not estate planners per se. I'm not a lawyer. You know, Andrew's not a lawyer, but we work with some really awesome attorneys that can do your estate planning. What's do your estate planning mean? A will, a powers of attorney, a living will, your advanced directive, which is typically your
16: trust,
2: whatever it is, but getting it funded, getting it proper, blah, blah, blah, blah, blah, right? That's what we want to make sure is done and taken care of. So we can ensure that entire piece. That's big time on us. That's what we want to make sure it's done for you. I know that's what you and Andrew talked about last week, and it's really, really important. So people wonder why we do things, why management is so important. I had a boss years and years ago that would talk about why management. He actually worked for the airlines, and I think he wrote a book or wrote a something on this whole why management. Like, why are we doing something?
16: Yeah.
2: Not just doing it, you know, but what's the reason? We try to teach our clients that. You know, and so that's something that I want everybody listening to this show to understand that we want to
16: like that.
2: The why piece.
16: The why is important, isn't it?
2: The why, yeah. It's not just saying we're going to do it. We're going to buy Apple stock. Well, why are we buying Apple stock? That's a good question. Why are we buying Apple stock? I don't know.
16: Right.
2: Does it fit in Tony's portfolio? I don't know if it does or not. I don't know if you should have it or not.
16: Well, I'm a big fan of Apple. Oh, that's not the reason to buy it, though.
2: Not necessarily.
16: That's sometimes people right. do that. Yeah, yeah. And I just want to say, I think what you're talking about, when you say you can insure your retirement, people are like, wait, what? Like life insurance? No.
2: Nope.
16: We're talking about ensuring that you won't run out of money in retirement. There's a way to insure against that happening.
2: Insure your income. Insure your income that has never been a default in history. Companies that have never defaulted in history. Industries that have never defaulted in history.
16: Yeah.
2: Use companies like those, companies that keep 100 to 105% of the guaranteed benefits on reserve at all times. Companies like that, not like FDIC. I'm not saying FDIC is going away, by the way. Okay.
16: Right.
2: This government, they're just going to rob Peter and pay Paul. They're going to send Tony and I the tax bill, and so we can shore it all up, right? Same with Social Security. with Social Security going away. Social Security ain't going away. You got to be kidding me, man. Been around for almost 100 years. You think Social Security is going away? No. First check, 1940, Ida Mae Fuller received her first check. Woman, United States. Fantastic. That was after the famous fireside chats given by FDR. And all of a sudden you have the Social Security check. You think Social Security is going to go away in 2025? Come on now. What are they going to do? Oh, you think they're going to reduce it? Everybody's going to get 75 cents on the dollar? Yeah, right. Yeah, right. They're going to rob Peter, pay Paul. They're going to increase taxes. What do you think that would do if you decrease Social Security benefits for everybody? Oh, yeah. People living paycheck to paycheck on Social Security, all of a sudden they're Medicaid. And what happens? They go back to the government anyway, get a check? No way. Government knows that. They're not going to do that. You know, so this is all like craziness people are talking about. Now, do I think it's broke? Absolutely. Of course it is. Right. But that doesn't mean they're not going to find the money because they can just print their way out of it. We know that we print their way out of it. So what are you and I going to do? We're going to go tell them to go stop, go up to Washington and be like, okay, stop that right now. You know, and I want the gold back in the reserve and I want Social Security to be shored up and I don't want any taxes for anybody, you know, and I want to go back to the way it was. Yeah, right.
16: Yeah.
2: Yeah. So what do? We handle it a different way.
16: Right.
2: And we insure ourselves and we look out for ourselves. We look out for our people. That's what we do.
16: Yeah. Yeah. I think that's a great distinction. And people have to realize what you're talking about is strategies, ways to ensure your retirement income and that it will be there as long as you're there, regardless of the markets. And back to that, I just wanted to say, Bill, on the positive side for our listeners and viewers, I'm always blown away at the resiliency of American companies and our markets because with everything in Iran, with the cost of oil, I thought, okay, here we go. Markets are going to tank. During this time, markets have had some record highs at points. Our market is so resilient and it's really, it has nothing to do with what the President Xi in China says or President Trump tweets late at night. Those might influx a little bit on one day for a few hours, but the market overall is company earnings, right? I mean, and our company earnings have, like you said, Target, it's been strong.
2: Really strong. Absolutely.
16: And it surprises me. It shouldn't surprise me because our markets have been always resilient, but I mean, it's pretty resilient right now.
2: Yeah. And definitely resilience in the long term too, right? You know, and we've seen that. So again, we can draw our line from, you know, 1926 to 2026, and we're going to see a line that goes nice diagonal up and everybody's making money, getting rich, fat and happy, right? But at the end of the day, interim is a little different. You're 65 years old and retiring in a market like this. I don't know. I'm probably going to go I'm going to go a little safer, to be honest with you, you know, just because you got there, right? You know, so you did it. You know, you started and, you know, you're 18 years old, you become your adult or 19, Nebraska, Alabama, too, is 19. So you get that to that point and you start working, you have some kids and a wife or a husband and, you know, and then all of a sudden, you know, 45 years goes by and you're 65 years old. You know, and it's like, oh, smokes, you know, that was tough. That was the deal. It went really, really fast, but there's a lot of ups and downs, you know, and some of them were pretty scary, you know? And so if no one had those scary points of the ups and downs, I don't believe you, you know, so I'll say that, you know, and if you have no regrets, I don't believe you. You like that?
16: Regrets. No regrets. Yeah, no regrets. Oh, okay, gotcha. Okay. I got it. That's a funny one.
2: You're a little slow, but
16: no regrets tattoo. Yeah. Whoops. Everybody has regrets. Whoops. There it is. No regrets. Yeah.
2: Yeah. Yeah. You know, but you run into those type of things and you're like, no. Time moves really, really fast. You know, so then you get to a point we talked about, you know, several weeks ago, whenever it was, or a month ago, we talked about a client that comes in and he's successful, built a great business and has rental homes and has his own other business and everything's great and healthy and happy and kids are doing great and everybody's great, right? And he's like, yeah, I'm done. I'm good. What do you mean? Yeah, I just want to go safety. I want everything 100% in safety. I'm like, really? You don't really need to do that, you know, because we can have a little bit bigger engine under the hood and you could have a little bit of risk and still be fine. You're not going to, you know, I know your income spending, you're not going to outlive it.
16: Yeah.
2: You know, we're pretty good. I'm good. We'll go all safety. So you get to the point where it's enough is enough, right? You know, I think we talked about interest rates. We talked about, you know, how we feel about, you know, markets and what markets are doing and kind of how to protect yourself and ensuring retirements and all that kind of fun stuff. But it's also important for all of us, me, Tony, all of our listeners, to remember that we're also, as we get older, we're teachers. And we had to pass this skill down. Whatever skill that you have learned, acquired during your life, you pass it down. So me, I'm passing it down, of course, to my kids. I'm passing it down to my employees and teaching them and really allowing them to learn. Why is Andrew on the show sometimes, you know, a couple weeks in a row? Like, that's not by accident. You know, I can, right. Tony, I've done shows around the world. I've taken my mics everywhere. You know that. But if I can give somebody else the opportunity that's quite a bit younger than me to learn and to do, I want to do that. So that's why
16: I'm pushing baby Andrew bird out of the nest.
2: I'm pushing baby.
16: He has to learn to fly on his own.
2: Yeah, yeah. No, get that Pitocin out. I'm pushing. Yeah, whatever you call it.
16: Wow. Okay.
2: What?
16: All right.
2: Enough of that. But so that's one piece. Another thing is, man, we've dealt with some situations, no doubt. It's been raining, it's pouring this year. It's nonstop. Another death. Best friend from childhood this week. Okay. Bless his heart. It's not super public yet. But when it does become and the family releases all that, then we'll say a little prayer blessing for him on the show. But mental health is a big deal.
16: Oh, yeah.
2: Right. And we gotta pay attention. We gotta watch what's going on and not judge. I think that's really important. And help. You know, if you see something, say something.
16: Yeah.
2: Those type of things. And it's scary. It sucks. Bottom line. You know, if I found out about it.
16: Seems off, try to help. Yeah.
2: I found out about it earlier this week. You know, again, best friend growing up. So it's a weird deal. And I just want to say to everybody out there, talk to your people, watch, respect, don't judge,
16: right?
2: Do your thing, man. Reach out, be that human that you were, that God placed you to be. With that said, we're going to wrap up our show. Can't wait to talk to you all next week. Give us a call, 402-557-6730 for your complimentary consultation here at the Premier Advisory Group. 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
16: All right. And that does it for today's episode of the Big O Money Show with our host, Bill Altman.
1: 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All matters discussed during the show are for informational purposes only. Each individual situation may vary and the opinions expressed here may not apply to everyone. 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All ideas and information should be discussed in detail with one of our qualified representatives prior to implementation. Bill Altman and the Premier Advisory Group are not affiliated with or endorsed by the Social Security Administration or any other government agency.
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members of the church and our generous listeners. The minister of Church of the Air today is Reverend J.D. Gorlett, senior pastor of Dundee Presbyterian Church. And your announcer is Howard Kennedy.

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1: The Old Testament lesson is found today in the 34th chapter of Deuteronomy, verses 7 through 12. Listen for the word of God. Moses was 120 years old when he died. His sight was unimpaired and his vigor had not abated. The Israelites wept for Moses in the plains of Moab 30 days. Then the period of mourning for Moses was ended. Joshua, the son of Nun, was full of the spirit of wisdom because Moses had laid hands on him. And the Israelites obeyed him, doing so as the Lord had commanded Moses. Never since has there arisen a prophet in Israel like Moses, whom the Lord knew face to face. He was unequaled for all the signs and wonders that the Lord had sent him to perform in the land of Egypt, against Pharaoh and all his servants and his entire land, and for all the mighty deeds and all the terrifying displays of power that Moses performed in the sight of all Israel. Thus you shall keep my commandments and observe them. I am the Lord. You shall not profane my holy name, that I may be sanctified among the people of Israel. I am the Lord. I sanctify you, I who brought you out of the land of Egypt to be your God. I am the Lord. The New Testament lesson is in the first chapter of Acts, verses 6 through 11. So when they had come together, they asked him, Lord, is this the time when you will restore the kingdom to Israel? He replied, It is not for you to know the times or periods that the Father has set by his own authority, but you will receive power when the Holy Spirit has come upon you, and you will be my witnesses in Jerusalem, in all Judea and Samaria, and to the ends of the earth. When he had said this, as they were watching, he was lifted up, and a cloud took him out of their sight. While he was going, and they were gazing up toward heaven, suddenly two men in white robes stood by them. They said, Men of Galilee, why do you stand looking up toward heaven? This Jesus, who has been taken up from you into heaven, will come in the same way as you saw him go into heaven. This is the word of God for the people of God.
2: Thanks be to God.
0: And now, Reverend Gorelet's message for today.
2: Well, it was an eventful week last week, don't you think? It was very eventful, but I wonder if we even noticed. On Wednesday, our friends over in Great Britain began their parliamentary year. And being British, you can't just do that any old way. You can't just open up Parliament and blow a whistle and start. You've got to do it the right way. The king has to give a speech in order to begin the parliamentary year. And you can't bring the king from Buckingham Palace over to the House of Parliament by putting him on the tube or putting him in a taxi cab or even in a limousine. Oh, no, no, no. The king and the queen have to come over there in a horse-drawn carriage because that's the way we've done it for hundreds of years. The king has to be guarded by more than 1,200 people, all decked out in the finest outfits. And the crown jewels, well, they've got to be brought along. They've got to be brought over from the Tower of London. And that can't be done any old way either. You can't just throw that thing into a briefcase and haul it over there. No, it's got to have a carriage of its own with its own entourage. And that all arrives at the House of Parliament, and the king comes to his throne in the House of Lords, all prepared for him, all decked out in his crown and in his robes and in finery of all kinds. And he's ready to give his speech, right?

0: Right?
1: No. Long before that happens, his guards have to go through the House of Parliament. They have to go into the basement of the House of Parliament looking for what? Gunpowder. Why? Because 400 years ago, there was something called the gunpowder plot, and we have to look for gunpowder just in case the king is in danger. Why? Because it'll be there? No, because that's what we've done. And then does the king sit down and give his speech at that point? Well, of course not. That would be far, far too easy. His attendant, a man named the Black Rod, has to come forward and do his duty. He has to go forward to the House of Commons. They call him the Black Rod because he has this big black staff in his hands, and he stomps down the hall to the House of Commons to invite or command the House of Commons to come to the speech. And so he knocks one time on the House of Commons door, and they hear the knock inside, and they slam the door in his face. Why? Because that's the way we've always done it. And it's a message to Black Rod and to the king that we are the House of Commons, and we don't have to listen to no king if we don't want to. So then dutifully, the Black Rod takes his staff and he knocks very purposefully three times this time. They finally let him in, and he half commands, half invites all of the representatives to follow him down the hall over to the House of Lords to hear the king's speech. And they all dutifully finally follow him down the hall. But it's not done yet. The king doesn't have his speech. The sergeant of arms has to bring him the speech, and he has to hand the speech to the king, and he has to back away from the king down the steps so as not to turn his back on the king. Now, is everybody in place? Are we all ready to hear from King Charles about what he thinks? I think we are. I think we've done everything. And then King Charles gives his speech, except it's not a speech that he wrote. He didn't even write the speech. The House of Commons wrote the speech for him, and he has to read it. And he is under direction by law not to use any inflection in his voice. He has to read it. It's a law in a monotone, British tone, so as not to indicate the things that he is for or that he is against. And then the speech is done, the speech that was written for him, and it all goes back to the same place where it was before. We've spent $50 million for all of this, but we did it exactly the right way. It seems rather ridiculous, doesn't it? It is particularly ridiculous to my eye and in my judgment, because the House of Commons doesn't have to do anything that the king said in the speech. They can just completely ignore it. There's almost no purpose to the speech at all. They can reject it completely and totally out of hand and do and follow whatever they want. It's meaningless, isn't it? Seems rather ridiculous. It is very silly. Until we consider that this is probably the way that we treated Jesus Christ. Isn't it? He's king. Isn't he? He is enthroned. He has given us his word. And what is our attitude? Is it any different? Is it any different from that tradition that we saw in this eventful week on Wednesday when British Parliament began, to not listen at all, to simply go through the motions that we have for hundreds of years, only to completely reject out of hand everything that the guy in the crown says? That's very much what happened on Wednesday in London. Is that what happened this morning? With Jesus enthroned in our lives, with Jesus speaking and commanding us. He is king, he commands, he is the sovereign. And don't we, if we are being honest, treat his word, his command, his authority in the same way? As silly as it is, as I've described it, and I did it on purpose, I don't think that I got many things wrong about what happened in London. It is a very silly thing, and yet it is all too common, don't you think, in our relationship with our king who commands us. If you stay in a hotel room in Omaha, Nebraska, you might look out your window. And if you do look out your window in a hotel in Omaha, Nebraska, you are going to see some rather spectacular stuff. Hey, there's the Missouri River. You look out your window from your hotel and you see there's the stadium where they play the College Baseball World Series. Oh, look at that. There's the new Mutual of Omaha Tower. These are the kinds of things that you'll see when you look out your window, your hotel in Omaha. It's a little bit different when you stay in a hotel in Jerusalem. When you stay in a hotel in Jerusalem, you'll look out your window and you're gonna see some stuff, but it's gonna really be of a very different nature. And so it was several years ago. I looked out my window in my hotel room and I saw this big tower on a hill, and I couldn't figure out what it was. And so I went down to the lobby, to the desk, and I asked the guy, that tower over there on the hill, what is that? He shrugged his shoulders and he says, oh, that's just where Jesus ascended into heaven. That's what you get when you're in Jerusalem. I said, that's a little bit more significant than the Missouri River, I think, don't you think? It is. That's how it is in Jerusalem. Everything that you see, this is where Abraham stood. This is where Jesus gave the Sermon on the Mount. This is where Jesus was born. This is where Jesus died. Here's where Jesus ascended into heaven. Literally everywhere you walk, there's a new thing to see from your hotel room or right there at your feet. But to the people there, it's just where Jesus ascended into heaven. We hardly notice at all. That got me thinking about our special days on our calendar. When I think about Thanksgiving, and even though it's not a church holiday, it really should. Even though it's not a Christian holiday, it really should be, shouldn't it? It's the day when we don't just go around the table and say, you know, I'm thankful for this thing that I possess, and this thing that I have, or this abundance of things and power and these people that are in my life. Thanksgiving, wouldn't it be wonderful if that day moved within our hearts to develop in us a spirit of gratitude? It was truly transformational. Wouldn't it be incredible, instead of just listing all of the things that we have, that we like, that we're thankful for, that we would have that day completely and permanently change us into a spirit, an attitude of gratitude, if you would, where gratitude, gratefulness for everything that we had been given would mark everything that we do. Wouldn't it be great to pass through that day and be transformed in that way? And then at Christmas, the day where we know how to do everything just exactly the same way as we always have, wouldn't it be amazing if once that Christmas day would pass and we would be forever changed, never to go back, changed by the idea, by the truth that Almighty God actually put on human flesh and came into our world in the form of a baby in a manger. Wouldn't it be remarkable for us to be permanently changed by that proclamation of that day? And yet it goes by in the same way as it always does. When we come around to Good Friday and we perhaps avoid that day. We don't want to look. We don't want to hear the stories of Jesus being betrayed and being beaten and mocked. And we don't want to see him on that cross suffering and struggling for his last breath of air. Wouldn't it be remarkable one time to go through that day and be transformed forever by the sight and the knowledge of the price that it took that Jesus paid in order to set us free. And then Easter comes, and wouldn't it be fantastic just once and forevermore to be transformed by the knowledge that we are forgiven and that death has been conquered. Why do I mention this? Because it was an eventful week this past week, but I wonder if we even noticed. On Thursday, it was Ascension of Jesus Day, the Ascension. Once again, on a Thursday, as it always is, exactly 40 days after Easter. But we didn't take time off of work, did we? We didn't have a vacation day. If I didn't bring it up to you, you might not have even noticed. On Thursday, it was the Ascension of Jesus Day. And wouldn't it be fantastic if, like those other days, once, perhaps today, we would be transformed by the thought of what happened on that day, in that spot, outside my hotel room, where Jesus ascended into the heavenly realms. Wouldn't it be fantastic if we were permanently transformed by the truth of that event, as we should be, so that this past week would truly be eventful in our hearts and in our lives. Wouldn't that be fantastic? Later on today at 11 o'clock, we're going to have a baptism of a young girl who is of age. And I mention that to you because, as I always do at a baptism, I'm going to ask the questions. And the questions are going to be answered by her, not by her parents. And the first question, you know, or you should, I will look at her in front of a crowd like this, and I will say to her, to this young girl, I will say, "Who is your Lord and Savior?" And she will say to everyone, what? "Jesus Christ is my Lord. Jesus Christ is my Savior." And then I will quickly ask this little girl, do you trust him? And she will say, "I do." And a little child will lead us with the reminder of what it really means to be baptized, what it really means to be a Christian, what it really means to submit ourselves to the true authority that is above all, the true name that is above all names, all powers, all dominions, everything in all creation for all time. Because, see, that's exactly what happened when Jesus ascended into heaven. We only get it from Acts chapter 1. We only see the ascension from planet Earth. We see the description of the disciples being with Jesus and him as being ascended into the clouds, into heaven. We only see it from that perspective. We don't see that day, which happened on Thursday, without us even noticing. We don't see that day from the heavenly realms, but we can imagine it, and well, we should. As Jesus ascended that day, 40 days after the first Easter, he came into the heavenly realms. And what was it like? There was a thunderous cheer and hallelujah from the heavenly host as Jesus came into the throne room of God. And we returned to the place that he had always been, to the spot that he had occupied before time even began. Only this time he came into that room to the praise of all the angels in that place. Their celebration, their loud shouts of praise. This time he came and he walked to that place that he had occupied since the beginning and before the beginning of time. This time with the holes in his hands and with the holes in his feet and in his side, the badges of honor and the proof, the statement of the price that he paid to set us free, to secure our redemption. Can you imagine that? That sight as he walked into that room, even more glorious than King Charles ever could, into his rightful place. Sit down at the right hand of the Father in glory, not just for a moment, not just for a day, but forever, evermore. Who is your Lord and Savior, and do you trust him? This is a moment, this is a day, and it happened on Thursday without us even knowing, without us even noticing. It is a day of great victory, of great joy, of great celebration, of great affirmation and confirmation of who Jesus only is and can be. And we didn't even see it. We didn't even notice. And we are left to wonder how we are to be different because of it. This week, the Lord led me to this last passage of the book of Deuteronomy. This last moment that we heard read today when Moses, the great servant of God, died. And we are told that there was no one like Moses. No one rivaled Moses. No one in all of Israel's history ever arose that was ever like him, that saw God face to face. Until Jesus came along, no one could compare to the experience, to the faith, to the dedication, the devotion of Moses. And yet Moses was prevented by God from coming into the promised land. He was prevented, forbidden by God to come into the promised land. God forbade him, prevented him from coming into the promised land because Moses was a sinner, and that was God's decision. And Moses begged God, to let him come in. Please, God, let me. Let me come into the promised land. I know that you have decreed that I won't and that I can't, but will you change your mind? And then there's this funny moment, I think it's funny, in Deuteronomy chapter 3. Moses begs God to allow him to come into the promised land, and God responds with this. He says, "Don't bother me with this ever again," he says. "Stop bothering me. You're not getting in. I'm not going to allow it." And so God takes him to the top of a mountain, and Moses is allowed to see the promised land but not enter into it. And we hear that. He dies not having come into the promised land. And I think we react by saying, how unfair. That's so mean of God. It's so mean of God to do that. Why didn't God relent? Why didn't God bend? Why didn't just God give Moses a break? When we say those things about that story and about so many other things in our lives, we are being sovereign. And we are not allowing God to be sovereign. We are being sovereign when we put those judgments and those labels upon events and upon people and upon the way God should behave. We are playing sovereign, playing God without even noticing at all, instead of allowing God to have the sovereign freedom even over Moses, the greatest of them all. And we don't even notice. And today, we observe for a moment the ascension. We are reminded of this moment where Jesus ascended up away from the disciples, and the disciples just stood there looking up into the clouds, watching. They weren't going to leave at all until God, I think, said to the angels, "Hey, you guys got to get down there and break that up and get them going." Suddenly, two men in white, two angels came along and said, "Disciples, what are you doing?" "Well, we're staring up at the sky." And they would have stayed there the whole time waiting for Jesus to come back, unless the angels would have come along, which they did, and broke them up and sent them to the work that we are to do. And they knew what and how and where because Jesus had shown them. When Jesus was with us, he didn't occupy a palace. He didn't occupy the halls of power. Instead, he went to all the ordinary people, into all the ordinary places, into all the brokenness, to people who suffered from leprosy, to people who were sinners, to people who were lost in sin. And he didn't coddle them. He didn't encourage them to continue in their destructive behavior. No, he challenged them. He healed them. He was merciful to them. He was all of these things, and he calls us to do the same, to go to all of the ordinary places, all the ordinary people, all of the ordinary brokenness, all of the places that he went until he returns again. It was a very eventful week this past week, don't you think? Hallelujah. Amen.

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16: Secret Service kills a gunman. I'm Roger Stern, Fox News. A gunman is dead, killed by Secret Service after opening fire on the White House. Fox's Madeline Rivera says he was no stranger to law enforcement.
17: Federal law enforcement sources tell Fox News Digital the suspect was 21-year-old Nasir Best from Maryland. Best allegedly had encountered Secret Service at least twice last year and had a history of mental health issues. Court records state Best was charged in July with trying to enter a restricted area near the White House. Authorities say Best told them he was Jesus Christ and that he wanted to get arrested. Best was also reportedly detained by Secret Service the previous month for flagging down agents and making threats. The president saying on Truth Social, the gunman near the White House had a violent history and possible obsession with our country's most cherished structure.
16: The gunfire critically injured a bystander. President Trump says a peace deal between the U.S. and Iran has been largely negotiated following a call with leaders of several countries in the Middle East. And he's winning praise from Republicans, including Indiana Republican Congressman Marlon Stuzman.
18: President Trump's diplomacy and his ability to bring these countries together for common causes is why they're so effective right now. Iran is on an island by themselves in the Middle East, and so President Trump has a lot of leverage.
16: Stuzman on Fox and Friends weekend. Critics say Iran has the leverage and has not confirmed possible President Trump's claim that an agreement is largely negotiated. For much of the U.S., Memorial Day weekend does not feel like the start of summer. It's cold and rainy in the Northeast and Great Lakes area, bitter in the West with dry and warm weather expected. This holiday weekend has a history of fickle weather. Sometimes it can be warm and sunny, others not. 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
20: An Omaha police officer is critically injured after being rear-ended near I-80 and 13th Street last night around 9:30. The officer's injuries are considered critical but non-life-threatening. The other driver was also taken to the hospital in critical condition. Nebraska is getting $34.9 million from the EPA to address lead in drinking water. The money will be used to reduce lead contamination in drinking water and to locate and replace lead pipes that deliver water to homes. Nebraska's preliminary unemployment rate for April is 3.0%, seasonally adjusted, down a tenth from March. The national unemployment rate for April is 4.3%. If you're planning on boating this weekend, Greg Wagner with the Nebraska Game and Park says watch out for lower water levels and weeds. And the Nebraska softball team punches its ticket to the Women's College World Series after the Lady Huskers beat Oklahoma State 9-1 yesterday. I'm David Martin.
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21: Some nice weather is expected over the next several days. However, we could see some rain on Memorial Day. Today, bright and sunny, a high of 82. Tonight, partly cloudy, a low of 59. On Memorial Day, a slight chance of rain in the morning, otherwise partly sunny, 85 degrees. Monday night, mostly clear, 61. And Tuesday, more sunshine, 87. I'm Bill Dixon.
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32: 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I'm Chip Maxwell. David, I'm not even sure what to ask you at this point about the situation in Iran. It feels kind of like the Twilight Zone. What's your take?
33: Well, my take is that whatever action is going to be needed to take place needs to take place. Yeah. And so the reality is the longer the blockade's holding, right? So we have very little flow of oil coming out of the Strait of Hormuz. We have disruption in supply chains, but not just oil. right? And oil is holding in there with the idea. You can see the pricing of futures contracts. So 6 months in the future, oil is significantly lower, at least, you know, backwardation, as we called it earlier in the show. At least that's what the market is pricing. However, those contracts are starting to creep up because the longer this goes on, the longer the disruption to shipping. But it disrupts so many industries. Phosphates for fertilizer, 60% of the fertilizers that are, people that grow food around the planet come from that region.
0: That isn't just oil.
33: So a planting season could be missed. Mm-hmm. And you're talking about worldwide hunger issues then if we can't, you know, complete planting of wheat, corn, soybean, not just here, but globally. On top of that, this is if you study weather and all this is an El Nino year, where typically that means that the oceans are warmer. It's just a cycle. This isn't climate change. This is cyclical climate. But there's more energy in the ocean when you have this heating cycle. That creates more thunderstorms, more things, et cetera. And if they're late to get the crops out, it could be a really dismal year for crops just because of the way the El Nino cycle works already. And then you add to this that they would not have the seed or the fertilizer. It could be a pretty big significant outcomes on the other end. And this would create massive food inflation. So the longer this goes on, the longer we're going to have inflationary pain at the pump for you and I, everyday consumers, the longer that we're going to have to pay for this, the blockade, the war, what's going on. So if more military action is to be taken, it should be done today. Zero reason to hesitate if there's no way of getting this to a peaceful, conclusion without military action. Why wait? And on top of that, politically, the current administration, whatever nastiness may come about here, whatever market reactions would happen if that were to happen, he'd want this over and on the other side, on the upswing, so to speak, before the midterms. Right?
0: Sure. Meanwhile, David, the president went to China. Any market impact from the president's trip to China?
33: Well, I mean, I thought it was interesting that he took along some pretty important CEOs of some pretty important companies this day and age, because you had Apple, Tim Cook, you had some pretty bellwether folks there, where China on the press conference was, hey, we're going to open up China more to these companies, and the market reacted, but it was much ado about nothing. It was more of just a PR photo show, and no real agreement was arranged. China had made a verbal pledge to buy more of our soybeans in particular. That was good news. But I think you're going to see inflation in corn and soybeans, so our farmers are going to get better prices due to that anyway. But nothing really happened. And then we saw the market's reaction after Trump had come back, and much ado about nothing. Again, it was all, will they help Iran? But now there's news reports coming out of the Pentagon that Iran and or China and Russia in particular are helping Iran prepare their defenses for if we ultimately have to take this next step of military action, which is why I think the longer we wait, the more they're going to reinforce themselves, et cetera. Again, I really don't want to see war, but I'm just telling you from a reality standpoint, from the market standpoint, we'd rather see decisiveness. It's kind of like when I was a kid, I got assigned book reports and, it might be 6 weeks out, And I would try to read the book the last night or something and write a report at 8 a.m. and turn it in. Procrastination usually doesn't give you the best result.
0: All right. Meanwhile, back here at home, David. So Kevin Warsh is headed to the leadership role at the Federal Reserve. And, for the first few months of this year, it was, how quickly and how deeply will the Fed cut interest rates after Kevin Warsh takes over? Well, now here's a recent CNBC headline. The Fed will have to raise interest rates in July to appease bond vigilantes. That's according to financial analyst Ed Yardeni. First of all, David, what is a bond vigilante? Is this an angry person in a James Bond movie, or what is a bond vigilante?
33: So a bond vigilante is somebody that holds the bonds, enough of them that if they said, Chip, I'm going to sell all my holdings that I have from you. In this example, we're talking about the U.S. Treasury.
0: So somebody who's got a lot of leverage.
33: Right, because if they dump their bonds onto the market, they will create a price drop, right? And if a price drops, yields go up. It's an inverse relationship. So as prices of bonds go down, interest rates, the yield they pay would go up. Pushing the yields up would mean that who's the largest holder of U.S. treasuries? It's actually Japan. Right? And a lot of people think it's China. China's very small.
0: I would have said China. Yeah.
33: Very, very small holder to this day. Now, they were 20 years ago, but they have divested significantly. Japan owns over $1.1 trillion of our debt. And if Japan, which, by the way, has its own bond vigilante problem right now, their interest rates are the highest they've been since in 40 years. And so they are seeing their bonds yields go up, which means they can't finance new debt or it costs them more. Same problem we're having here in the U.S. is if we have to roll all this debt, Scott Bessent, the Treasury Secretary, is having to keep issue new debt. Well, if yields go up, he has to, then you have to pay a higher yield to get someone to buy your debt because they can go on the marketplace and buy the debt that the bond vigilante put out there at a much higher yield. So it's a competitive market. So the bond vigilantes can control you, if you will, by threatening to sell or actually selling. And that can create a lot of headwinds and a lot of problems. The most important thing that we watch every day, every morning right now, managing all the assets that we manage, literally the first thing I look at is yields on the 10 and 20 year. You know, in the 2 year. So I'm looking at the yield curve and the 10 year as we record this week hit 4.68%. You know, that's not healthy. You know, Trump had hoped this would be in the threes, you know, below 4% at this time. And it went down originally when he got into office, but now that's going up. The bond market is saying, look, sorry, there's, you know, we're not going to let you float this debt unless you give us a higher interest rate. And that can create a lot of pain and problems. Remember, the bond market is much, much bigger than the equity markets, right? The U.S. stock market is worth total about $31 trillion. The global debt market is $325 trillion.
0: It's intriguing to me because I think of the bond market as being the place where things are safe
33: and
0: steady,
33: secure, right?
0: Quiet.
33: Well, sadly, a lot of advisors have still been just putting their older clients in particular, oh, we're going to put you safe and we're going to put you in this laddered bond portfolio. Yeah. And that portfolio has lost 15 to 18% over the last 5 years.
0: Yeah.
33: And so it's been disastrous. So you have to have somebody who's proactively managing the assets. That's really important for retirees that can understand there are other places to park dollars that should be the defensive part of your portfolio.
0: Well, what do you think? So Fed rate increase this summer?
33: Well, you know, Kevin Warsh will be sworn in this Friday, so officially take the helm. And interesting enough, I sent a chart, and if we've got that, the markets typically draw down
0: within
33: 90 days when there's a turnover at the Fed. Because there's a new guy in charge, we have to get used to his stuff. And so we show all the drawdowns, basically, of Fed chairs for basically almost the last 100 years here. Now, there's a big outlier there in Greenspan. That's
0: Minus 33%.
33: Well, one of those days, his first 90 days was Black Monday in 1987.
0: Oh,
33: so 21% of that loss happened in one day. Still, it happens. And so you're looking at an average drawdown here close to double digits, you know, when you add it up. But, you know, it's normal markets drawdown typically as well in the summertime. And on top of that, Kevin Warsh wants to be data dependent, so to speak. So one of the things I had suggested in talking with the advisors, if he was smart, he would hike rates as soon as he steps into office, just to show that he's not placating to the current administration, et cetera. But it'll also give him room to just move him down later if he wants to be much more reactive. Now, I will tell you, he's going to stop using PCE, at least from some of the speeches he's now given, as the core inflation number of the Fed. That's personal consumption expenditures. That's been the Federal Reserve's favorite gauge of inflation. And he's going to more dynamic. So we talk about Trueflation. I pay a subscription service to get macro data from this company, Trueflation. And they monitor between 7 and 12 million data points every day. Like what you're paying with your credit card or your debit card, Visa, MasterCard sell this data for a gallon of milk, for a dozen eggs. So they can measure it much more accurately. And inflation, according to Trueflation, is about 2.07% as of today, where CPI is reading about 3.7, right? So it's so if he's going to use that, then he would not hike rates. In fact, he might cut them. So we'll see. That argument will play out the rest of this year.
0: I want to squeeze this in just because you mentioned NVIDIA just a moment ago. Last week, we were talking about NVIDIA being bigger than Big Pharma. You sent the team a chart showing that the market value of NVIDIA now exceeds the market value of the stock market of the nation of India.
33: Yeah, India, the most populous nation on earth, their entire equity market is worth less than NVIDIA. And like we put the pharma one up last year showing the pharma industry is $4.6 trillion. And NVIDIA, as it's trading today, is about $5.4 trillion. And again, they're going to report earnings tonight. That can move pretty significantly one way or the other. But these things typically, when one company gets that high of a valuation, the others have to catch up or there has to be a price reset. So again, it's just cautious tale. What it really matters though is NVIDIA is basically 9% of the NASDAQ 100 and about 8.5% of the S&P 500 as we sit today. Those are market weighted indices. And the reason I say this is a lot of people have passive investments, passive indexed investments, and they don't realize that this one stock can now literally move the market 3 or 4% in
0: That's
33: a day
0: incredible.
33: By itself. So if it were to have ugly earnings, that would be negative for those indices. And a lot of people, unfortunately, have their stuff in kind of just past investment that they don't even look at or have nobody proactively helping them how to gauge when they should be allocated in or out of said assets. So again, risk analysis is really important. If you're within 3 to 5 years of retirement, can you afford to take a hit like we did during COVID or 2008 or 2001? These are normal market cycles, but are you prepared for the volatility in your portfolio? We can show you what that looks like.
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0: Welcome back to Retire Smart with David Brooks. I'm Chip Maxwell. Our guest this week is the director of Tax Smart. 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He is a certified exit planning advisor. He survived another tax filing season, and he's with us in the studio today. David, please welcome Evan Marshall.
33: Hey, Chip, thank you so much. Yes, joining me once again in the studio is our chief tax strategist, CPA extraordinaire, my good friend, Evan Marshall. Hey, brother, how are you doing? Tax season, filing season anyway, is officially over and behind you. So what have you been doing these last 10 days or so?
2: A lot of golf, a lot of reading, a lot of catching up with family, and tax planning.
33: Well, I think that's really important that we talk about it. Tax filing season is over. Tax planning season is really year-round. And for a lot of folks who just filed their taxes and maybe think they had to write a check larger than they wanted to, this would be a great time for them to start the process of proactive tax planning, in particular, really high income earners, high W-2 earners, or entrepreneurs, something you're really good at helping. Talk a little bit about what the middle of the year looks like on proactive tax planning clients, because you have lots of business owners that you work with that you're doing basically quarterly calls with. What are those discussions going to look like here, you know, in quarter two as we're rolling into mid-year through? What are you checking in with? What are you talking about?
2: Yeah, entrepreneurs very often are extending their tax return, and there are still some levers that can be pulled for 2025. So with some of the business owners, entrepreneurs that we're working with, just making sure that everything is finalized and as done as well as possible for 2025, but then also pivoting to see, okay, what is the outlook for 2026 looking like? This is when we're maybe doing budget reviews to kind of see, okay, what are we maybe looking like from a financial aspect this year? Any major changes from this year compared to the previous year? And just so that'll help us understand how does the tax planning for maybe 2026 compared to what we did in 2025. And meeting with these business owners as frequently as we do allows us to be proactive and get ahead of it instead of waiting until the end of the year to try to scramble and figure out something.
33: Very cool. Well, obviously the one big beautiful bill, and you actually recently just presented, we just held a private wealth summit for, this was only for qualified investors. So those clients that are listening, hey, I didn't get invited to that. Well, by law, we have to restrict who was invited to this event. But we were talking about especially with the higher net worth clients, some of the things that they can take advantage of due to the one big beautiful bill. But really it gave us a little extension of time here to really get down nitty gritty planning. People have procrastinated. We know we have listeners of this show that have, you know, oh, I hear you talk about things like Roth conversions. Yeah, maybe I should do it. I'm not sure. Well, the gift of a few more years with these tax rates locked in, the permanent tax rates, right?
2: Definitely.
33: Which we know are only permanent for another election cycle or two, gives people a huge opportunity to start proactively planning today, right?
2: Luckily for, I would say, a lot of Americans, more stayed the same than change with the One Big Beautiful Bill Act. To your point, the tax brackets and the tax rates, for the most part, stayed pretty consistent. So that gives us a longer time horizon to do that proactive tax planning. You know, Roth conversions are a great point, but it also added a couple other things like that enhanced senior deduction, which added another layer of complexity to our tax planning, but a new opportunity or an incentive for being proactive and ensuring that we don't exceed income too high to make sure that the people who are eligible are able to get that new deduction.
33: Well, let's just talk about a married couple but is earning, you know, let's say $150,000, or was earning $110,000, and you did a Roth conversion and kind of squared that up to $150,000. You kept them in where they got the full eligibility of that senior tax deduction. If they're in the 22% tax bracket there, plus another 5% for the state, that's 27% off of $12,000. Mm-hmm. You know, that's a $3,000 gift, mm-hmm. and it's only available if you understand how to utilize it, right?
2: Yeah, and that aspect from the One Big Beautiful Bill Act specifically is one of the temporary measures. So we want to ensure that we're using our income strategically and proactively to ensure that we get that deduction during the time period that we have it, because unlike some of the other provisions, that piece is not permanent. That was a temporary measure.
33: Yeah, and that will unfortunately expire in 2028.
2: Correct.
33: Right? So you've got basically this tax year, 2026, and two more to use it. It was available last year, but a lot of folks didn't even realize it was there, sadly. But now let's shift there, because you're talking about, and shifting is what I want to talk about, shifting income. So the S means sources of income when we do retirement planning, but for business owners, it's often about shifting income. Do we want to pull income from the future forward? Is there some tax advantages to doing so? Or doing a push income out, defer it for some reason on tax planning? Can you just talk about how that's just one of the core five areas you first look at when you onboard a new entrepreneurial client?
2: Yeah. So for TaxSmart, with what we do, working with proactively with tax planning, whether business owner or anyone else, that S we use for tax planning is shifting income. Now, an example I use for a shifting income is something like that Roth conversion, where we strategically take in more income from a retirement asset now, knowing that it would save more taxes in the future when we talk about required minimum distributions or things of that nature. a business owner is similar, where they have a lot of control on the timing of some of the income aspects of their business. So we're talking about, okay, should we pull some income into a certain year? Should we defer income if when possible? Just to try to be proactive, knowing where the business owner's tax brackets might be, and just adding that layer of trying to be proactive before the end of the year with the revenue or the income that they receive.
33: So if you're an entrepreneur out there, this is an ideal time. As you're about hitting mid-year, you kind of have an idea of how you're talking about. Are you on projection? Are your top line revenues, your sales or services that you offer, are they doing the same as you projected to do? Is your bottom line increasing or decreasing, and why? And what can the tax incentives, which there's over 1,700 in the tax code, but you kind of layered that down to about 10% of those that we really focus on, and the bulk of those incentives are targeted at these entrepreneurs, right?
2: Yeah, incentives and strategies are the two main topics that we discuss. So there are numerous incentives. The example I gave during the summit was owning your own primary residence. You know, that has its own tax incentives. You can write off your mortgage interest. You can write off your property taxes. You can do things like a capital gain exclusion when you sell the property. But I tell people, like, owning your own home is not necessarily a tax strategy. A tax strategy is using some of those incentives to be proactive in the timing of your income. You know, so for a business owner, whether that's, you know, using things like the M for in our SMART model of maximizing deductions and credits, the One Big Beautiful Bill Act actually added a few more strategies that we can implement. You know, whether that's investing in your business, adding more fixed assets, changing the way that your hiring practice is done. There's a lot of different levers that we can pull with using those incentives, because the tax code understands the small business owner is one of the main drivers of the U.S. economy, and they want to incentivize business growth, hiring new employees, and overall entrepreneurship as part of the American spirit.
33: And we are seeing right now a very partisan divide in various states and cities incentivizing behavior or disincentivizing behavior. And so the tax migration we're seeing right now is very real. One of the concerns often brought up here in Nebraska is this idea that we have a brain drain. However, we're showing right now that the jobs that are being created are 20 to 24-year-olds that are getting jobs. They're getting hired. They're getting paid above market wages. And Nebraska just ranked in the one of the top cities for young folks, you know, in their early in the career, because affordability, et cetera. So what can you specifically speak to with the Nebraska legislature to get their you-know-what in gear here and make it even more plentiful, where more businesses would want to come here, migrate to us? Like, we're basically a neutral state at this point. We're not really pushing businesses out, but we're not doing anything to attract them in. And in fact, later in the show, I'm going to talk about one of our neighbor states just did some things that would maybe get people to migrate to it. And that is a problem. We need to be competitive, especially with all the states we border.
2: Yeah. So one main thing is income tax. You know, the state just north of us, South Dakota, is a zero income tax state. So especially people who maybe live in the northern part of our state, or, you know, see that as a main attractive piece, you know, it's really hard to compete with a state that, hey, any income you receive, zero state income tax. We're seeing that, you know, our Nebraska income tax is slowly going down, which I think overall is a good sign. But also, one thing, I think Nebraska does have a lot of good business incentives. I don't know if they're always the best at educating business owners on what those incentives are. There's a lot of different programs available at the state level on hiring certain individuals or residents of our state, investing in certain aspects
33: of
2: our state.
33: Well, I will tell you, like, the state didn't advertise, at least not that I was aware of, but someone at the Chamber of Commerce, and I served on a committee there, had informed me basically of the Imagine Act when it came in, and we applied for it, have hired multiple employees that qualified, not received one penny yet. And the back and forth, the red tape of these incentives is ridiculous. I think legislatures, it's great to put incentives out there. And if the company actually provides the jobs, which increases the tax base, I did it. It should be pretty easy to say, okay, here's the proof, and collect said incentive. I just think we need to get better at, our legislators need to get better educated. You don't know what you don't know, and you need someone like Evan on your side, especially if you're an entrepreneur dealing with state tax issues, with federal tax issues, with employment tax issues, et cetera. Find out what incentives are available. How can someone get a hold of you if they want to get a complimentary consultation with you on the phone, a business owner?
2: Yeah, we just fired up our TaxSmart website, gettaxsmart.com. from. Additionally, our next business proactive tax and exit planning class that we'll be hosting here at the Midwest Learning Center will be August 21st, which is a Friday, 9 a.m. We'll have breakfast provided, and we'll discuss some strategies and how we think about proactive tax planning for business owners pondering a potential exit.
33: Very good. All right. Get registered. Go to the website and check it out. We're out of time this week, Evan. Thanks for stopping in.
2: Appreciate you, David.
33: All right, Chip, what's next, my friend?
32: Up next, you have questions. David Brooks has answers. Q&A is next on Retire Smart with David Brooks.
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2: Welcome back to Retire Smart with David Brooks. I'm Chip Maxwell. Into the Q&A we go. The responses in our question and answer segment are for educational and entertainment purposes only and are not personalized financial, investment, or legal advice. We do not have access to questioners' complete individual circumstances. Please consult your own financial advisor before acting on any information discussed. First question, David, is about bonds. We've had a lot of conversation about bonds on this show. What is the difference between a bond and a bond fund?
0: Okay, that's a great question. So a bond is an individual holding. It's debt issued by either the federal government, a city or state, a municipality government, or by a corporation, right? And so there's different types of bonds. So we have what we call treasuries, we have corporates, and we have municipals and munis. And there's distinction between those. There's tax advantages for owning some over the others. So typically on treasuries, you don't have to pay state income tax on the interest that you earn there. And on munis, if you own it in the state it's issued and you live there, you don't have to pay tax on that income. So there can be some advantage. So you could take a lower yield but get a net higher dollar amount. Now, individual bonds, they come in various forms. It could be 2 years, 5 years, 10 years, 20 years, 30 years, et cetera. So various durations on the bonds. A bond fund is going to be a collection of lots of bonds, typically thousands of bonds, so that you're getting your risk over those bonds spread out. And then bond funds can be an aggregate fund where they own all the above, you know, everything, you know, a ladder duration and every type of bond, or they could be very specific. It could be a muni bond fund and only its municipals. It could be a treasury fund. It could be a corporate fund. And then it could be high yield. In other words, these are going to be, you get paid a higher interest rate. Why would that be? Well, the corporation has, it's more risky, right? That's why they have to pay you a higher interest rate. So it's kind of like subpar credit.
2: It's like a mutual fund, but all bonds
0: correct.
2: In the
0: now,
2: portfolio.
0: Why it's really important to understand is bond funds can, in certain times, be advantageous to own over the individual bonds and sometimes more advantageous than individual bonds. So when we own the individual bonds, we can do what's called a bond swap. We can take your bond and find something that we could swap. Let's say you had a ladder of $10 million of municipal bonds, and you're high net worth people love municipal bonds because they're tax free income, right? So you might have this ladder, but as interest rates change, the value of those bonds may get suppressed up or down based on interest rate movement. Remember, interest rates go up, bond prices go down, and vice versa. But you may be able to then roll those bonds into slightly different duration, even though the interest rates went against you. You could actually profit from the trade by managing a basket of individual bonds. A bond fund is trying to do that on behalf of all the investors. But the bond fund, it also can help you work your way out of an interest rate trap, where an individual bond, if you own just one bond, if you just bought an issue from the city of Omaha when they throw a bond out to pay for the streetcar, it's coming, folks. But if they throw this bond
2: easy.
0: Out, if interest rates or credit rating of the city get downgraded, then that bond gets harmed in price and you're stuck with an underperforming asset, or it's worth less than you would hope for. Now, if you hold to maturity, then you get paid back your money. But if you wanted to sell that bond prior to maturity, so if you buy a 30-year bond, are you really going to hold it for 30 years? And so it's fascinating to help people understand the importance of bonds. And like bonds have performed terribly the last 5 years, still an asset we want to own and understand. Right now, we're just owning shorter duration for the portfolios we build. But I'll give you an example. A government bond called a TIP, Treasury Inflation Protected Security, TIPS. Right now, you can buy a 30-year TIP that's yielding almost 3%. Now, it's really important. The TIP yield moves up and down with inflation. So if you really are scared of inflation and you bought a 30-year bond, you're going to get 2.9% or whatever the rate is today. And I don't, you know, so just call it almost 3% for simple numbers above inflation. So if inflation is 3.5% and inflation were to go to 7%, then you get paid 10% on the interest. So it's an inflation-protected security.
2: Do you pay a premium to get that protection?
0: No, but here's the thing. As inflation goes up, you'll get the income, but the price of your bond, if you wanted to sell it,

0: will go down.
1: Okay.
0: Right? So it's a trade-off. But for instance, 3% over inflation is a really decent yield historically when we look back, because nominal inflation is about 3%. So if you got 6% on safe money backed by the federal government, that's not bad for your safe money. Are you really willing to lock that money up for 30 years to do so? I'm not, personally. I'll just tell you. But you could make an argument that if I had somebody that was retiring at 60 years old today and had $5 million portfolio, if I bought $1 million of that bond, I'm going to get them basically somewhere between 5 and 8% return on that income. There's a nice income source. And then the rest of their assets could be allocated in a way to get them potential growth, et cetera. And that's, again, portfolio design and innovation has to target what the outcome we're seeking. If we need income, it could be a great source. Anyway, so I know we went around the horn there a little bit on bonds, but it's very important that bond funds and individual bonds both are an important piece of a well-allocated portfolio. We change which ones we want to use based on the interest rate environment.
1: Next question, David, is about debt. I heard your recent conversation with Professor Ernie Goss from Creighton. You and he sounded very doubtful about the federal government ever applying meaningful spending control to the budget. Some economists say the U.S. can grow its way out of deficits and debt, that the right policies can generate such robust growth in GDP that the resulting tax revenue will exceed spending. What do you think?
0: Well, I will tell you, yeah, I'm very doubtful. I believe we can grow our way out of the problem, but I believe we have to cut spending. We do not have a revenue problem. We're going to take in close to six.
1: So you said you're doubtful about what? About spending discipline?
0: Yes, correct, okay, 100%. Right. Because we have just frivolous spending and no one wants to be held accountable. Now, we just had primaries here in May held across the country, and 37-0, I believe, is the current administration's endorsement record as of the recording of this show on people that he endorsed, because these are people that are trying to hold people accountable. And that's just it. I think America in general, regardless of political party, I always talk about, I'm an independent. I could care about the party or the politician. I care about the policy, right? But I think we're getting to this point where Americans are seeing it kind of wake up, and common sense may come prevail at some point. I don't know. I have hope. It's not as common as you would think, right? Common sense. But yes, I'm very doubtful under current rules that the spending, we need more transparency, more accountability. There should be public websites set up that show every department, you know, where it's spending the money and why. And your favorite topic, Chip, the education cartel across America. It's insane what we're seeing spent. Here in Nebraska, we have 1,800% growth in administrative jobs that all pay an average of $90,000 a year plus benefits, costing us, you know, our state about $140,000 a person, you know, when we fund in all the benefits and retirement package they give a year, when we haven't grown our student body in 40 years. We actually have less students in the school system today than we did 40 years ago. Voters need to rise up and start demanding this nonsense. Teachers should be paid significantly more, but we need to cut the BS in the administration. In New York City, do you know what it costs for them for one pupil K through 12?
1: $15,000. I don't know.
0: $44,600
1: a year. Right universe.
0: Yeah, I mean, yeah. I didn't pay that for college in total, let alone a year of tuition. That's for K-12, and they're almost worse in the country. Their eighth graders are reading at a second grade level.
1: Oh, gee.
0: I mean, it's absolute. Why are people allowing this nonsense to continue? Sorry, we're on a rant today. You give me a question, I'll say what I want.
1: All right. So growth is an element, but there's got to be spending reform somehow.
0: Well, you know, interesting. Okay. Jeff Bezos just did an interview on CNBC this week, and he literally talked about the same thing. He thinks that teachers should be paid more. It was in the interview. He thinks that the bottom 50% of income earners in this country pay 3% of the rake. They pay 3% of total taxes paid. He thinks that could be zero. We have a progressive, and he's okay if that's zero. And we could do that if we got rid of fraud, waste, and abuse within the government. And we're seeing this everywhere. It's just now we need people to actually stand up and demand accountability. And I mean demand it. Stop, you know, it's okay. No, demand it. School, there's nothing wrong with public education. In fact, I think that if properly managed and get rid of all the administrative BS and build bigger schools here in Nebraska, by the way, not so small. But anyway, you could have not only sports funded, you know, kids could have after school. Physical fitness is huge, right? You could have music and art programs that instead of being cut could be added to, and teachers could be paid about 25% more by the math that I did and still fully funded, and they could cut the total need for over 30 cents on the dollar for school systems.
1: Get rid of that administrative overhead. All right, I'll restrain myself. 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
1: Welcome back to Retire Smart with David Brooks. I'm Chip Maxwell. David, I am going to ask you about what's going on in Iowa, but first, there was an item we didn't get to in the first segment, and I know it's important to you because you shared this with the whole team. It's a chart about IPOs, initial public offerings, and your point was we don't necessarily just jump at those when they come out. You want to see a little track record first.
0: Well, what's popular buzzing right now is SpaceX, which is going to be one of the largest IPOs in history. And it's going to debut somewhere in the $1.5 to $2 trillion valuation when it comes to market based on the price it achieves. And they filed, so this is probably most likely happening here coming up in June. And clients are wondering, hey, should I have it? Well, one, I need to understand it's going to be one of the, not only is it one of the largest 500 companies in America today, the minute it goes public, it will get added to the indexes because of its sheer size. So you're going to own it if you own any kind of growth fund or index fund already. And so you're going to have exposure to it probably more than you realize. And it's already out there. But the problem is these IPOs typically disappoint after they come public. And the chart's showing you many popular IPOs that
1: Robinhood, Uber, DoorDash, Palantir. We were just talking about Palantir a week
0: Coinbase,
1: or so ago.
0: Uber, Coinbase, Uber, Lyft, all these got drawn down well over double digits in the first 6 months or so, right? And you have to also understand is IPOs come up with a lockup period, Chip. So in other words, if you're one of those private shareholders that were able to purchase this through the Angel Round or Series A, B, et cetera, all the fundraising they did over the last 10 years, right? You own this for basically a very small amount and it IPOs at a much larger price. When the unlock period comes on, you're going to want to probably sell some of those shares to cash in, right? To take the money off the table. Well, that puts that selling pressure on the stock and that's why these stocks go down. So Facebook is great. I was standing in the Charlotte airport. Remember it vividly when Facebook IPO'd and my father, who was a client, it was like, hey, I want you to buy me, 1,000 shares on the open. No, don't my dad, no. And so Facebook came to market. I believe it was $38 a share was the IPO price. Its first trade was $44 and change. I bought it for my dad less than $20 about 6 months later. Of course, and then it's moved on, right? Because what happens is we want to wait two full quarters before we'll invest in his individual stock here of financial reporting, because now we can read what's called the 10-Ks. We can dig in their financials. When they're private, they only show you what they want to show you, right? And so IPOs are now typically used to cash out versus raise capital for the company. So you want to be really careful buying in IPOs in this marketplace.
1: 30% median drawdown after 6 months. Now, eventually, do most of them gain it back?
0: Well, yeah, if they're viable companies. Some never do, though. I mean, this is the reality. Some companies went public. And that's what you understand. Why do companies go public? Originally, when I got in this business over a quarter century ago, you went public to get capital. So we'd sell you shares, you'd buy it. I have cash and I can add more stores or, you know, buy more competitors or merge or do more sales, whatever. It gave me capital to grow the business. Today, there's, you know, ungodly amounts of money available in the private capital markets to fund them. And now this is the way they just cash out. They sell it to you, the retail investor. And to understand the difference, only 27% of companies in America, Chip, that do over $100 million a year in revenue are publicly traded. So the private market is where a lot of this takes place. And the reason they go public is so that they can, you know, cash out for themselves. So it's not necessary for capital to grow. I don't think Elon Musk needs any cash to grow, right? So just be cautious. If, you know, do I believe SpaceX is going to be a very important company? Yes, I do. I really do believe that, because space exploration, potential mining, there's so many ways that could make a ton of money. But you just want to be cautious when they first go public.
1: All right, David, let's look across the river now into Iowa. Here's the KETV Channel 7 headline. Governor Reynolds signs major property tax overhaul promising relief and reshaping local budgets. Governor Kim Reynolds has signed a sweeping overhaul of Iowa's property tax system into law, marking one of the biggest changes to the state's tax structure in decades. Wow.
0: It's real simple, folks. She put a cap. They put a cap. The legislator voted and she signed it into law. So now they cannot raise your taxes, regardless if it's the school or the county, over, I believe it's 2% without
1: 2%.
0: Emergency mandates or what have you, right? So just put a cap in. Now, guess who has to roll their sleeves up and find the cuts? The school boards and the county administrators have to go in and figure out how to deal with this cap. How hard is that for the Nebraska legislature to get 33 people to propose and vote on such a cap? You have to have accountability. And if you, it's so easy. If a company is feeling stress, you have to make cuts. You have to cut spending. I look at our budget every year. We go through it. I go through my budget here. Actually, every week I do a budget review with my director of finance, because you have to be fiscally responsible with the stewardship. And for some reason in government, nobody seems to do this. So hello, Nebraska. You paying attention? There's another state stepping ahead of us competitively. One of the border states. I was just talking with Evan in the segment earlier.
1: The only problem we run into in Nebraska is, to some degree, there are caps in effect, but there's an option to take it to a vote to override. And so often the voters will override, you know, whatever the measure is. But then you can't complain.
0: Well, Nebraska needs to get the valuation calculation fixed, first of all. But again, you're also seeing a sweep across the country of the idea that it should be unconstitutional, which you and I think really agree, to tax property taxes the way they're assessed. Anyway, I don't mind paying a fee. You have a home, you're going to fire and police and rescue. There could be assessed a fee per homeowner. What does it have to do if my house is worth $600,000, you're my next door to me, and yours is worth $500 or $700 or whatever that matter? Why? We have the same service, the same fire department servicing us. We're on the same street, get the same fire hydrant, same police. Why is it set up that way, right? So I think you're going to see a lot of changes coming quickly, as, again, the American consumer is getting fed up with the tax system and the revolt is happening.
1: David, here's a headline from USA Today. The 4% rule is now the 4.7% rule. That matters for your retirement. We've talked about the 4% rule before. Why don't you remind people, what is the 4% rule and what is this article referring to?
0: It's basically a distribution amount that basically is trying to tell you what you could safely pull from your savings. So if you saved $1 million for round number and you're retired and you're 65 today, it's telling you could pull 4% or 40 grand out of your portfolio and inflation adjust that number
1: and
0: going forward.
1: And index it for inflation going forward.
0: And not run out of money in your lifetime. Well, that didn't work. If you invested that, if you retired January 1st, 2000, you ran out of money in 17 years, right? Following that rule. But now markets have been healthier again. So now, we're going to increase it and say you can pull 4.7% safely or 47,000. What we find now, it is a decent rule of thumb to help people just understand or visualize what kind of income their portfolio could generate. But here's the thing. Depending on your guaranteed income sources, it greatly varies how much we would tell you to take as a distribution. And do you want assets to pass to your children, or do you want to spend it all? This would change your distribution rate. So we have clients that can take a 6% distribution rate based on their age and life expectancy. And we have clients that can take maybe should only be taking a 3 or 3.5% distribution rate. So it while it's a common rule of thumb, it's not how we here do our planning. We are very specific to design a plan to give you the income you're desired, but we're talking about after-tax income too. It's really important to understand, is that a taxable distribution or is that a tax-free distribution? That would change your math as well.
1: Just going to squeeze this in quickly, David. CNBC headline, Trump said $465,000 in retirement savings is rich. And the article asks the question, is it? These are the Trump accounts. Quick take on this.
0: Well, if $465,000 that you funded once and let roll your entire lifetime, that's tax-free to take in retirement? Yeah, that's a pretty rich account to have on your hands. So this is talking about if these Trump accounts get funded and then you just let them roll, right? Okay. And let them, and they become basically like a Roth IRA. Well, imagine now if corporations could donate on their employees' behalf to Trump accounts, we could eliminate Social Security, literally, could eliminate it. This could replace Social Security. Because if we put $1,000 in when you're born in an account and compound it tax-free till you're 72, that's a nice return based on market historical market performance. But on top of that, allowing your parents, your grandparents to make contributions to that account, irrevocable contributions, mind you, right? They put it in, but it's compounding on the S&P 500. So now we have guaranteed investment in U.S. based companies, which is a fantastic thing. And we could literally eliminate a lot of the entitlement programs that we are crushing our debt with. Now, it would be a way to eliminate Social Security, you know, 60 years from now or so, right? And I had a proposal, I drew it up where, hey, 18 grand for an 18-year-old, 17 for 17-year-old, just chunk it in, and anybody under 18, there's no more Social Security. They will get way better payouts in retirement than any Social Security recipient ever has.
1: That'll do it for this week, folks. 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
18: Shots fired. I'm Paul Stevens, Fox News. A man is dead after allegedly opening fire near the White House late yesterday while President Trump was there.
19: A Secret Service spokesperson says a person came to the checkpoint near 17th Street and Pennsylvania Avenue around 6 p.m. on Saturday. And per their preliminary investigation, they say as a man walked up, he took a gun from his bag and began firing at officers. The Secret Service shot back and hit the suspect, who later died at a local hospital. A bystander was shot during the incident, but it's unclear whether they were initially hit by the suspect or during the crossfire. Several sources tell Fox News Digital the suspect was identified as 21-year-old Nazir Bess from Maryland. Bess allegedly had run-ins with the Secret Service and had a history of mental health issues.
18: And that's Fox's Madeline Rivera. President Trump claims a possible peace deal between the U.S. and Iran has been largely negotiated, quote-unquote, following a call with leaders of other countries.
20: A regional source who has reviewed the agreement told Fox News the deal states that U.S. forces will stay in the proximity of Iran for 30 days. The source added that as part of the deal, Iran will receive oil sanctions waivers. Iran will also have frozen funds and assets released eventually worth billions of dollars. President Trump said the Strait of Hormuz will be opened. Shortly after, Iranian state media pushed back on that aspect of his Truth Social post, saying despite some Western media reports claiming a return of the Strait situation to pre-war conditions, what is included in the possible understanding is not a full return to the previous status, but rather the restoration of the transiting vessels to pre-war levels within 30 days.
18: And the deal also reportedly includes Iran giving up its enriched uranium while the U.S. ends that blockade of Iranian ports, as well as an end to fighting between Israel and Hezbollah. At least 21 people are reported missing after a 9-story building under construction collapses near the Philippine capital city of Manila. 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
21: The driver, Omaha fire paramedics rushed to a hospital, who was rescued from a vehicle that went into the Benson Park Lagoon around 2:15 Friday afternoon, has died. It happened near 70th Street and Military Avenue, where a dive team rescued 33-year-old Philip Hendricks from Bellevue. Investigators say Hendricks may have had a medical episode and was unconscious behind the wheel. And if you're getting out on the water and boating this weekend, one expert says it's important to know that despite the rain we've had, water levels are low, so watch out.
22: We're going to have more weeds present than normal because the way the weather has set up, you're going to have to be cognizant of a lot more weeds like curly pond weed. You don't want to get tangled up in that.
21: Nebraska Game and Parks' Greg Wagner. I'm David Martin.
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1: Nice weather continues this weekend, but we could see some rain on Memorial Day. This afternoon, bright and sunny, a high of 83. Tonight, a slight chance of showers and thunderstorms this evening, 61. On Memorial Day, more sunshine, 86. Monday night, more chances for rain and storms, otherwise clear overnight, 63. And Tuesday, another sunny day, 86. I'm Bill Dixon.
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23: Today we're introducing you to a CEO you should know, Dr. Andrea Neble, who's president and CEO of Clarkson College. Welcome.
24: Thank you. Thank you for having me.
23: What is the core mission of Clarkson College?
24: 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And we truly prepare students to be the best.
23: What differentiates Clarkson College?
24: Well, we definitely are built on a foundation of service, actually from Episcopalian roots. And so we have a lot of dedication to serving others that is in action today. I would say also that is something very special about Clarkson College is that we have a lot of firsts and we have a lot of innovation. We're first nursing program in the state of Nebraska, founded by Meliora Clarkson, the wife of Bishop Clarkson in 1888. We are the first college to be affiliated with the first hospital in the state of Nebraska. We are the largest hospital-affiliated college in the state of Nebraska, solely incorporated with Nebraska Medicine. We support workforce across the state and the region. We are actually still one of the only institutions that require rural rotations for students.
23: What is the best part of your day on campus at Clarkson College?
24: Definitely talking with the students and any member of our Clarkson College family. It truly is a family, and I've known a lot of my colleagues for more than 20 years.
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21: This is Lee Habib, and this is Our American Stories, the show where America is the star and the American people. Up next, a story from Brig Sorber, part of the founding family of Michigan's own Two Men in a Truck Moving Company. Let's get into the story. Here's Brig.
29: My first job was raking leaves when I was 8. I knocked on a door. And these two guys open the door and they're looking at me. They go, "What do you want?" I said, "Can I rake your front yard for a dollar?" He goes, "Yeah, go ahead." I was just jacked. You know, I was going to make a dollar. This is my first job. And these guys, I had a car backed in and they were moving stuff out of the house. And then they took off and said they'd be back. And I said, okay. So I kept raking leaves. And this another car pulls up. And he looks in his house, comes running out, and he goes, "Who the hell are you?" And I go, "I'm raking your leaves. The guy said I could rake the leaves." "What guy said you could rake the leaves?" And I went, "The guy that was moving stuff out of your house. He was being robbed, and I didn't know it." And so the cops came, and they were asking me questions. I'm going, "What is going on?" Well, then the cops left, took the report, and then I finished, and I knocked on the door, and the guy answers the door, and he goes, "What do you want?" And I went, "I want my dollar for raking your leaves." He goes, "For God's sakes, I just got robbed. I'm an eight, right? So the guy gives me a buck, and I just remember going home, like, not thinking anything of it. And I told my mom the story, and she was, like, shocked. So that's how my working life started. Work was always part of what us kids did. Me and my buddies started mowing lawns. There weren't those landscapers back then. It was just neighborhood boys cutting grass. And so we just opened up the white pages. And I remember my buddy, Tim Vollmer, and I, we went through and said, we need to mow 10 lawns. And then if we can mow 10 lawns, two lawns a day, Monday through Friday, then we can spend the rest of the time at the beach. It's like, let's do it. And it was uncanny, but everybody would call, they went, well, sure. It's like, well, this is easy. So we would haul our lawnmowers behind our bikes, and we had a couple horrendous wipeouts doing that. But a lot of people looked at us and went like, man, you guys are like going after it. And so we love being our own boss. I like being my own guy. We bought a 66 Ford pickup truck from Michigan State University. It was an old agricultural truck, just a beater. Three on the tree, shifting us up on the column. We made a lot of money with that truck. My brother and I started getting into moving just trash and brush around. And then my mom started, this was after she divorced, she started another business. She would go to estate auctions and she would buy furniture and then haul it to this little store that she leased out, clean it all up and resell it. And so she bought this whole truck for about $300, like a 15-foot step van instead of just a pickup truck. And told us, you know, if you want to use that for your moving, go ahead. And that's what really got us into moving, like, apartments and small homes. And when John and I started the business, it was called Men at Work Movers. And underneath that, it said two men in a truck, $25 an hour. And then my mom drew on a napkin a cartoon truck with two stick men in it. And that's where our logo came from. And our logo to this day is a drawing that my mom made on a napkin. And she said, why don't you drop Men at Work Movers and just call yourselves what you are, two men in a truck. So that's where our name came from. We were small guys. I was probably 5'7" and maybe a 140. We'd show up at someone's house, and I can't tell you how many times I'd get this. People would look at me and their shoulders would slump. It's like, oh crap, here we go again. Is there a problem, ma'am? Well, we were expecting a couple scrapping lads, and we're expecting two men, not two boys. It's like, I totally understand. I said, I'll tell you what, let us work for you for 15 minutes, and if it doesn't work out, we'll call the office and get a couple bigger guys here. Is that fair? Yeah, that'd be fair. And so John and I would go downstairs, and we would move the upright freezer. That's the thing that nobody can move, and then they would just go like, we are so sorry. Usually meant a good tip. The funny part was, we had no extra guys. We had no office. So it was like, you know, we're walking a wire without a safety net there. But John and I were both pleasers. And this industry was very easy to please in. People would just do backflips if we even showed up. John and I, this was beer and book money in that order. And we were drinking green bottle beer as opposed to our other guys drinking like the cheap beer. But it really became, because it didn't make any money. I mean, for kids, for beer and book money, it was fine. But my mom loved it. And my mom quit her job at the state of Michigan. She took all of her qualified retirement money and cashed it all in. People were screaming at her. Her own mother, my grandma, was just going, what are you doing? The first 2 years, when she quit her job, she didn't pay herself anything. And she just lived off that qualified money and ramen noodles for 2 years. And if she was sitting here in this room, she'd tell you it was the happiest days of her life. I think she's crazy, but she loved building the business. She finally made a profit. Her third year, I think she made $1,000. And she wasn't sure how to do the taxes because she was like, I've never had a profit. So it was the sweetest thing. She wrote 10 checks for $100 and gave them to nonprofits in Lansing. And that got back to the Chamber of Commerce and some other business people. And they went, who is this lady? It was at that time that Lansing like wrapped its arms around Two Men in a Truck and went, this is our moving company, which was the coolest thing. And Michigan State University had a bunch of small businesses come in to talk to their business school. She went in there. My mom was very shy. But God bless her, she got through it. This lady came to her and said, did you ever consider franchising? My mom goes, who would buy a moving franchise? And she goes, well, I'm a pet nanny. I take care of people's pets. I franchise, so I think if I could, you can. And my mom said, let's do it. But my mom, when she started franchising Two Men on a Truck, 49 years old, no college education. Pretty amazing.
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3: And we return to Our American Stories and with Brig Sorber. He's part of the founding family behind Two Men in a Truck, the largest franchised moving company in the world, started in large measure by his mother. She had no college education and no knowledge of the moving industry when she poured her retirement money into the young business. Brig now shares with us the story of how he met his wife, Fran.
29: I I was on Northern Michigan's rugby team. We were having a party. We needed hot dogs. And the party that we were at was kind of like in the student ghetto. So there was like this random shopping cart on the side of the road. And so Fran was walking by with a couple of her friends. And we just went, do you want to cook out? And they're like, okay. So me and my buddy picked up Fran and we put her, I'd probably get arrested for this now, put her in the shopping cart and just started pushing her down the road all the way to the Blue Link party store to get hot dogs. And then I got to know Fran at this party, and my roommates were like, Brig, we gotta go, we gotta get back to the house. And so they picked me up and threw me in the car like college guys do. And I unrolled the window and I yelled, Fran! She looked and I went, I'm gonna marry you someday. And she was like, that guy's drunk. And I didn't see her for a couple months, and I saw her at a party, and we went out that night, and we just started dating, and I loved her because she was very independent. She paid for her own apartment. She paid for her own school. She was the only one out of the 14 kids that went to college. She would study in the only bathroom that they had. She'd flip the toilet seat down, sit on that, and put the clothes hamper there as a desk at night when all the lights were out. She'd study in high school because she wanted to go to college. I was a kid that by the time I went to school, my parents would be perceived as upper middle class. So a lot of the things that she worked hard on, I took for granted. I went, that's really cool that she does that. I ended up getting Fran pregnant. And I don't mind sharing this. I asked her if I could share this. She said, as long as it helps people. Yeah, I don't like you running around, but yeah, I guess. So when we were younger, we wouldn't share this. But now we share it because when she told me, she went, I'm having this baby. You don't have to marry me. I'm going to have this baby. And I just went, that is so classic Fran. I just fell in love with her more. And I went, well, look, come on, Fran. We'd probably get married anyway, which we probably, I really truly feel we would have. And she's like, well, yeah. And I said, well, let's get married. Little did I know, I'm thinking I'm doing her a favor. She took on like two babies, you know? I mean, I was like a kid, and she really kept our family buoyant because I wasn't, I'd go to church with her on occasion at college, but I didn't think anything of it. You know, and we had this baby, and I just worked my off. I mean, I went from 170 pounds when I graduated from college to 135 pounds. I remember that when we found out she was pregnant, we had no insurance or anything, and it was like a welfare baby. We couldn't afford it. And they sat me down, and I said, I'm not taking any welfare. I was very proud. They went, the state worker was just probably sick of working with people like me. He's like, shut up. She needs nutrition for that baby. And he gave me like $100 and go buy some groceries. And he goes, what are you going to do with the rest of your life? And I was like, I'm graduating from college in like a month. Just shook his head, walked away from me. And I said, I will never take welfare money again. And that was in itself a sin, right? The way I was thinking was because of pride. I didn't, by the way, but man, I worked my to make sure that that never happened. But I'm glad it did. It gave me an appreciation when I see people down on their luck that I am not judging them. So that was like a wake-up call for me. But watching Fran live her Catholic faith, it was like, she was never mad. She took care of that baby. Fran kept us all buoyant until I kind of got my crap together. And it wasn't that I was out with my friends. I wasn't drinking all the time. Thank God I didn't have those things on me. It was more, I was just more greedy about my own life. Like, poor me. Look how hard my life is with these kids. It's like, dude, you brought it on, you know? And Fran didn't have to take this, by the way. She decided to have the baby and take your useless butt when you were in college. I mean, God. I really thought success was freedom. And the only way to freedom was money. I will never say that we were poor. Poor is when you have no hope. We were broke. Maybe I dipped my toe into being poor because there was times I felt like I was losing hope. But I don't know. I just, there was something deep inside of me. I was like, I don't want to be like this. How do I get there? Well, I just got to make a lot of money. You know, so we worked really hard and Two Man Truck continued to grow and it took a bump in pay. And I thought, man, I finally made it. So I went out and I leased an Audi A4 because I was like, you know, it is a sophisticated European vehicle. I went out and I got a Frank Sinatra CD to play in it. isn't that horrible? I mean, the funny part, I ended up kind of liking them. And then I thought that successful guys drink scotch, so I went out and bought a bottle of Johnny Walker Black, and I wanted to join a country club to, you know, rub elbows with other rich guys, tell war stories. I mean, seriously, I did all this. It literally happened like that. So I had my first scotch on the rocks and a cigar, and man, I almost puked when I drank that scotch. It was, whoa. I mean, I was afraid to pour it on the grass. It burned my grass. But I finished my cigar and I thought, well, how are you supposed to feel? I don't know. Maybe this is something you have to grow into. I don't know. I finished my cigar and I thought about that. It was at that point, it was like within a couple days that I slipped into depression, and it was horrible. You know, I wouldn't wish that on anybody. And I went to go see a doctor. I went, well, geez, I probably have cancer now. You know, something's wrong with me. You know, my life is perfect, so something's wrong with me. And the doctor went, no, you're just depressed. And he just simply wrote me a prescription for depression, like it was like nothing. And I looked at that thing. I got in my car, and I just went, no, I'm going to put that in my wallet. I'm not going to take this pill. And again, I don't want to belittle depression, but for me, I was like, no, I was not depressed up until like now. And it was bad. I mean, I wasn't going to kill myself, but if I got hit by a bus, it wouldn't have bothered me. I went, no, I got to wrap my arms around this. And I remember my wife just going like, what is the deal? I mean, we're doing really good. She goes, why don't you work out again? So I got on my workout bench to work out, and I literally just broke down. I'm not talking about man pouting here. I'm talking about sobbing. I was just like, God, what is going on here? You have given me more than everything I've asked for. Why am I feeling like this? It was all about being validated. It was so important to me. It was very important what people felt about me. I did believe in God, but I didn't think he was a loving God. I thought it was more of an angry God. That you got to work hard. You know, the harder you work, the more I'll love you, kind of thing. Do right, treat people good, they'll treat you good. It's like, man, I can play that game. I'll work hard, I'll be nice to people, I'll throw money in the, you know, in the pot at Christmas time, you know, when they're ringing the bell. I'll do all that stuff. So on the news, there was a story about the Left Behind series of books. It was like Revelation, and I was always kind of into that. So I started reading into these books about how, what if Jesus came back in this lifetime and he took back all the Christians and left behind all the non-Christians? And I went, oh man, I'd go for sure. He'd take me up because I'm like the man. I mean, I give money to all this stuff. And they would refer to the Bible. So I would open up the Bible and it's like, well, okay, it kind of says that. It says that in there and this. And I thought, you know what, you need to start reading this Bible. And then I realized, man, Brig, you have no relationship with Christ at all. And so I really started taking a look at how trying to validate myself with God was totally useless. You know, we can't do anything. We can't do any good things to win God's favor. Otherwise, we wouldn't need Christ. And that's when I realized I need a relationship with him. And then while all this was going on, all this business chaos was going on, I thought, I'm going to start praying on the business too.
3: 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And we love these kinds of stories because, well, he's not doing a lot of self-flattery here. He married a way above his pay grade, beautiful woman who let him know she was pregnant and she was having the baby, with him or without him. And not as a threat, just as a statement of fact. And he was dragged along by her into manhood and adulthood. But not without an encounter with the Lord. He found money, but something was missing. When we come back, more of Brig Sorber's story here on Our American Stories.
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20: News. I'm Roger Stern. We're learning more about the gunman shot dead by Secret Service agents after opening fire at the White House.
22: The suspects allegedly had multiple run-ins with the Secret Service and had a history of mental health issues. He was reportedly detained by Secret Service on June 26 last year for flagging down agents and making threats.
20: Fox's Madeline Rivera, gunfire critically injured a bystander. It's Memorial Day weekend, but it sure doesn't feel like the beginning of summer. Here's Fox Weather's Jane Minar.
23: Temperatures are much colder. One of the coolest Memorial Day weekends that we've had in quite a while. We do have easterly winds in particular, coming off of the water.
20: Memorial Day weather is fickle, sometimes dry and comfortably warm. 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
12: And we continue with Our American Stories. The 33, starring Antonio Banderas, recounts the extraordinary story of the 2010 Chilean mining disaster that buried 33 miners 2,300 feet underground for 69 days before their unprecedented rescue. The world was riveted by the story, but the name of the man whose plan and drilling equipment made that rescue possible was never mentioned in the film. His character is conflated with one of his employees, a driller named Jeff Hart, played in the film by James Brolin. And as you're about to hear, that's all right with business owner and Catholic deacon, Greg Hall.
13: You've all heard about it, the Chilean mine rescue, they call it. There's been books written about it. There's a movie out about it called The 33, where James Brolin plays me, and it's an amalgamation of myself and my driller. Now, I will tell you, if you go see the movie, he's much more cranky than I ever was. But I'm going to tell you the backstory that the books don't have, that the movies don't have. Before I start, I want just to take a second, and I want you to think about that person or persons who's most dear to you, and imagine that the phone rings, and the voice on the other end tells you that that person is gone. They don't know where they are. They don't know if they live or died. They just know they're gone. That was a phone call that went out in August of 2010 in a little bitty mining town in Copiapó, Chile, called San Juan Mine. There had been an earthquake in the mine, and the walls had begun to shake, and the roofs had begun to collapse, and the people had ran for their life. And when the dust settled, there were 33 of their brothers unaccounted for. Didn't know where they were. The phone calls went out to the families. The phone call went out to the government. The government immediately dispatched a team of commandos to go try to find the miners. One intrepid team was able to rappel down a ventilator shaft down to 400 meters before finding the path blocked. So they knew if the miners were alive, they were somewhere between 400 meters and 800 meters. That was the deepest shaft ever drilled. So the government decided to take all the local drilling rigs out there and get them on site and have them start blindly punching holes, hoping to find somebody. The first problem they ran into is all the drilling rigs, and there were 9 available. They only carry enough equipment to go 430 meters. That's about as deep as you go for a production hole in Chile. And so they asked what was going on, and the miners told them, well, there's a company called Perfo Equipos in Antofagasta, Chile, that makes all our equipment, and they supply all our technical people. Call them. That's my company that I started in 1992. So they called my manager there. I was in Cypress, Texas at the time. I remember thinking, as I heard the plans to rescue them, 6 months, 9 months, a year, and I couldn't sleep at night. Everything I'd have tried to develop showed it wouldn't work. All the computer moduling, all the mathematics, everything, trying to drill a half a mile through solid granite, a 2-foot hole, without using liquids. It can't be done. It can't be done. So I finally told my team, well, the only answer, stop doing this. Stop doing the calculations and let's go. The technical drilling was even worse than I thought. But there was something else that I didn't realize, the political situation we had got into. You see, President Piñera was a new president, and they're very powerful people in Chile. So they quickly decided if they could have a disaster at the mine, that Piñera would fall, and they could take over. So they visited us, and they offered me as much money as I could have, contracts, anything I wanted, if I would just leave. I was a hero. Go home, gringo. Just let them stay here. But they'll die. Why do you care? Piñera will fall. And in thinking back of it, I'm no Jesus, but there was Satan showing all the riches of the world. So I said no, and they said, well, you understand that the chances of your failure are very big. And if you fail, you may lose everything. If you kill them, which is a possibility, you may never leave Chile. One day when we were having tremendously tough times, they maneuvered a meeting with all the government where I had to accept full responsibility for the job, or we were finished. And so I did that. And when I walked out, I was very shaken because what had I gotten myself into? It was lucky that it was time to pray the Liturgy of the Hours. So I took my liturgy and I actually went out in the desert, because all it was desert, to a junkyard. And I would tell you that I was crying, but I can't because miners, we don't cry. But oh, I was crying. But I started to read the liturgy. And I'll never forget it. The first psalm was Psalm 63. Oh God, you are my God, for you I long. For you my soul is thirsting, like pining, like a dry, weary land without water. Man, it just hit me. I thought, you know, That same Holy Spirit's here. He's with us. We're going to do this. Because as Augustine said, right is right even when no one's doing it, and wrong is wrong even when everybody's doing it. We're going to do this. So I went back there, and I won't tell you that everything went well. It didn't. We fought. The government was coming. The bad guys would come and entice us with different things and different threats. But we kept on going. By the time I got out there, the drilling had started, and they had chain link fences up, and everybody's faces were pressed, all the families pressed. And they had made a camp called Campo Esperanza, Camp Hope, and they wouldn't leave. So we started drilling. 5 days passed. 8 days passed. 10 days passed. Every now and then we would hit a little cavern and we would send a camera down there and nothing. We started to think, when do we give up? When do we quit? But all the families were there. And they held up signs. Please, don't leave my son down there. And it's funny because when I start talking about it, I actually go back there. And I get emotional. That's just the way it is. I'll try not to be too much, but I can remember the smells and the people. But anyway, on day 15, we hit a cavern and we heard tapping on the drill pipe. All 33 people were alive. They had been rationing. If you go see the movie, it's very good showing the valiant valor of the miners and their families. They were surviving on almost no food, starting off with a little half a cup of milk and a teaspoon of tuna, cutting it down. On day 10, they cut it in half. By the time we found them, they had no food left. And they were drinking out of radiators of some machinery that was down there to stay alive when we found them. So we found them. But as we kept on drilling one day, we were within 100 meters of the miners. And what happened is what all the models showed. We got stuck a final time. And we couldn't get out. Our drill rig was maxed, way over maxed. So over maxed that the drill rig manufacturer had sent their top technician to sleep on the rig with us. Because I had everything about 200% higher than it was allowed. But, you know, we were doing what we were doing. But we were stuck. And everybody looked at me, and there was nothing that I could do. We were finished. And when you're stuck in that kind of drilling, every minute you're stuck, you're worse stuck. It doesn't get better. And we were finished. But I remember thinking, and I don't know how it popped into my mind, the Lord works in mysterious ways. But Bartimaeus popped into my mind. Bartimaeus, you remember the blind guy? We were thinking, God, why is Bartimaeus, you know, can't get you, like, give me some lube oil or, you know, some Reddit air or, you know, some Bartimaeus? But then I started to think about it. You remember the story of Bartimaeus? He was blind, and he came up and he called Jesus, and Jesus asked him a very simple question. What do you want me to do? Whenever I used to read that, I always thought, what a weird question. If I was Bartimaeus, I said, what do you think? Take me skiing. I'm blind, but I don't know, what do you want me to do? But you know something? It's an important question. And we understand because Jesus had told the apostles when he washed their feet, he said, I call you friend. And think about what friends do. They talk to each other. They have relationships. And so Bartimaeus had told him, I want to see. And Jesus said, you'll see. So I said it, and I said it very clearly on that drill rig. I said, Lord, I've done everything I could. I can do nothing else. Those are your kids down there, not just my brothers. You need to send your angels down, and you need to dig that bit out, or we're finished. And really, they're finished. And I don't know how long I prayed. I don't know if it was 20 minutes or an hour. I have no idea. Time went crazy. But the bit started to move. And it can't. The bit cannot move. I have given over 60 talks all over the world. And what's funny is when I talk to a secular group, they'll come back and say, well, you know, Deacon, you're renowned, whether I am or not, you're renowned in the world as an expert at drilling. Tell me really what happened. I'll say, God moved the bit. You don't know what you're talking about. But God moved that bit. And we went down and we reached the miners and we left. We made it. We decided we didn't want to stay around until they came up. We didn't want glory. We were going home. And as I was leaving, one of the head drilling engineers in South America, he came up to me and he said, Greg, there's no way you can drill that hole. It's impossible. I said, Raul, you're right. He said, God drilled that hole. God drilled that hole. And I told him, sí, pero yo tenía un asiento muy bueno, which means, yeah, but I had a really good seat.
12: and a terrific job on the production, editing, and storytelling by our own Greg Hengler. You've been listening to business owner and Catholic deacon Greg Hall and his story. And my goodness, that quote from Augustine is just so dead on. Right is right when no one is doing it. Wrong is wrong when everybody is doing it. The story of Greg Hall, the story of so much more, here on Our American Stories.
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22: Getting more details, I'm Paul Stevens, Fox News. A man is dead after allegedly opening fire near the White House late yesterday.
23: A Secret Service spokesperson says a person came to the checkpoint near 17th Street and Pennsylvania Avenue around 6 p.m. on Saturday, and per their preliminary investigation, they say, as a man walked up, he took a gun from his bag and began firing at officers. The Secret Service shot back and hit the suspect, who later died at a local hospital. A bystander was shot during the incident, but it's unclear whether they were initially hit by the suspect or during the crossfire. Several sources tell Fox News Digital the suspect was identified as 21-year-old Nazir Bess from Maryland. Bess allegedly had run-ins with the Secret Service and had a history of mental health issues.
22: That's Fox's Madeline Rivera in D.C., and President Trump was president in the White House when this happened. The president claiming a peace deal between the U.S. and Iran may be closed. This following a call with leaders of several countries in the Middle East over the weekend.
24: A regional source who has reviewed the agreement told Fox News the deal states that U.S. forces will stay in the proximity of Iran for 30 days. The source added that as part of the deal, Iran will receive oil sanctions waivers. Iran will also have frozen funds and assets released eventually worth billions of dollars. President Trump said the the Strait of Hormuz will be opened. Shortly after, Iranian state media pushed back on that aspect of his Truth Social post, saying despite some Western media reports claiming a return of the Strait situation to pre-war conditions, what is included in the possible understanding is not a full return to the previous status, but rather the restoration of the transiting vessels to pre-war levels within 30 days.
22: Fox's Trey Yingst in Tel Aviv. The deal also reportedly includes Iran giving up its enriched uranium while the U.S. ends a blockade of Iranian ports, as well as calling for an end to fighting between Israel and Hezbollah. 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
0: The driver, Omaha fire paramedics rushed to a hospital who was rescued from a vehicle that went into the Benson Park Lagoon around 2:15 Friday afternoon, has died. It happened near 70th Street and Military Avenue, where a dive team rescued 33-year-old Philip Hendricks from Bellevue. Investigators say Hendricks may have had a medical episode and was unconscious behind the wheel. And if you're getting out on the water and boating this weekend, one expert says it's important to know that despite the rain we've had, water levels are low, so watch out.
2: We're going to have more weeds present than normal because the way the weather has set up, you're going to have to be cognizant of a lot more weeds like curly pond weed. You don't want to get tangled up in that.
0: Nebraska Game and Parks' Greg Wagner. I'm David Martin.
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3: Nice weather continues this weekend, but we could see some rain on Memorial Day. This afternoon, bright and sunny, a high of 83. Tonight, a slight chance of showers and thunderstorms this evening, 61. On Memorial Day, more sunshine, 86. Monday night, more chances for rain and storms, otherwise clear overnight, 63. And Tuesday, another sunny day, 86. I'm Bill Dixon.
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25: 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It is not intended to provide any tax or legal advice or provide the basis for any financial decisions, nor is it intended to be a projection of current or future performance or indication or future results. Opinions expressed are solely those of Stonebridge Wealth Systems, LLC and staff. The information discussed has been derived from sources believed to be reliable but is not guaranteed as to accuracy and completeness and does not purport to be a complete analysis of the materials discussed. The information contained herein should in no way be construed or interpreted as solicitation to sell or offer to sell advisory services to any residents of any state other than the state of Nebraska or where otherwise legally permitted. Topics should be discussed with your individual advisor prior to implementation. 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
30: Eli Mardock in the house. I'm Jackie Selby. Welcome to our show. Retirement Compass Radio Show. How are you doing, Eli? Oh,
29: very well. How are you today?
30: I'm great. It's great to see you.
29: You too. Yeah, it's been a month. So
30: it's been a minute.
29: Yeah, absolutely. So excited to be here.
30: It seems like there's an advisor rotation that is going on here.
29: There is. Yeah, it's kind of cool. There's a rotating cast of different personalities and styles. That's always a good thing. So
30: I think so too. It's fun. I haven't seen Tim for a long time though.
29: I haven't either. I think, if memory serves me correctly, Tim is in Missouri with family doing some stuff. So.
30: Oh, well, good for him. Maybe a vacation of sorts?
29: Yeah, I think so. Something like that. So.
30: A baby moon?
29: Yeah. Yeah.
30: Woo!
29: Yeah. That's exciting news. So.
30: The news is out.
29: Yeah.
30: The Kulhonics are going to have four daughters. No, maybe it's a son they're waiting for. I don't know.
29: Could be. I don't know. I don't know what my money's on. Could be four out of four, but who knows?
30: Oh, we might as well start taking bets.
29: Yeah. You know, if it's another daughter, they're well set for clothes and everything else. So
30: that's true, but it'll be fun to play football with somebody.
29: Yeah, true.
30: I was thinking we could talk about social media. Boy, the kids, I wonder, you know, the youngest ones in your family and in Tim's family and Jeff's family, I wonder even what's next after social media as far as information delivery systems are concerned. Because, you know, when I was a little kid, it was TV, radio. Radio was king. I'm glad mm-hmm. people still listen to the radio, thank goodness, to hear our show. But what's going to be in the future, even past? What have you ever thought about that?
29: Yeah, I mean, social media has been interesting. I've kind of been, you know, I guess personally I'm not on it, but I, you know, when I was younger, I certainly was. And I think the way it's, the way, you know, everything is sort of in these like 6 second tidbits, mm-hmm. it's strange. Like I'll watch my daughter get on TikTok or other things like that. And I don't know. It's different. That's for sure. Yeah.
30: Yeah. The whole doom scrolling situation is interesting.
29: Exactly. Yeah.
30: I'm not on TikTok. I'm on the gram, though. I sure like my Instagram.
29: Yeah, it's been, I probably haven't had social media for 3 to 4 years at this point. So, but my wife will, you know, cue me in when someone does something special, either gets married or gets a new job or passes away or something. So she's kind of my view into the world. So it all gets filtered through her.
30: Okay, we got to stop this right here, right now. How do you keep up with the world?
29: You know, I don't know. I just read I read financial news and stuff like that.
30: Financial news it is, then. Let's dive in there for social media and how social media has really created how we spend our money, I feel like. Influencers, you know, they're beautiful people on there, don't you think, doing beautiful things. And yeah. I was talking to Zach Vankas last weekend about, you know, people appearing in front of their phone or their camera with a beautiful vehicle and, you know, it's lifestyles of the rich and famous, but it's not real.
29: Yeah, there's a lot of comparison that happens. And I think that's tough when I think about my own kids. And it's I don't know, it's dangerous. People used to measure success privately and maybe against their neighbors and, you know, whether you could pay your bills or help your kids, that sort of thing. And now it's all public. And so everyone wants to show off their vacation and what car they just bought or what watch they have and, mm-hmm. you know, how impressive your life looks in a 12-second video. And mm-hmm. so, but I think the issue for folks is that some people want they want to appear wealthy, but they're not actually wealthy. And it's driving people to, I don't know, sort of, you know, a leased car photographs the exact same as a car that you actually own, right? Or same with you could take a luxury trip and finance it with a credit card that you're paying 29% on, and that's you still get the sunset pictures, right? So it's I think it drives people to do things they wouldn't do otherwise, and that's kind of dangerous, you know, where there's this unrealistic expectation that people have for themselves based on these really fake staged 6 to 12 second videos.
30: Mm-hmm. So you're in firm agreement that social media has changed the definition of success for Americans?
29: Yeah, absolutely. It's, you know, success, I think, for a lot of people is all about whether you can impress strangers on the internet and not about what your options are, right? Mm. And that's, I think, for a lot of people, at least a lot of people I meet with that are high net worth, they're not super flashy, but they have a lot of options. And that's in my opinion true wealth, right? So you're mm-hmm. not sort of stuck into one way forward. You've got a lot of options in front of you because of your past decisions, and so that's a lot different.
30: Oh, wow, that's profound.
29: Thanks.
30: You know, there's an ease of going forward because of your past decisions. I like that.
29: Yeah, absolutely. I think there's some folks that I meet with who don't have a lot of options, mm-hmm. and that's tough. And
30: Yeah, I can understand that. I'm going to hand out your number here. This is the number to reach Stonebridge Wealth Systems, 866-295-5146. Wherever you're hearing our radio broadcast, please feel free, or on YouTube, Stonebridge Wealth Systems, 866-295-5146. It's funny that that discussion about wealthy people, sometimes it's not just a matter of what they show on the outside, but it's the way they appear on the inside. They have an ease, you know, about them instead of some frenetic behavior that they have to get onto the next earning opportunity or show off opportunity.
29: Yeah, you're right. I would say, you know, for the folks that I've met with who are truly successful, they're not trying to showcase their status all the time or show everyone how wealthy they are or, mm-hmm. or you know, they're more concerned. I guess they're not always trying to signal it, you know, but they're more about creating options for themselves and creating margin and having cash reserves. They have low to no debt, usually no debt. They've got investments working in the background or real estate, so they're diversifying, and they have very specific plans. They're not thinking about, how do I show random people on the internet what an amazing vacation I had? It's all about, you know, do I have a plan for my taxes, my healthcare, and income and legacy, all this other, other stuff.
30: I'm just concerned for the next group of people growing up, the next, I hate to say the next generation, some of these terms that we use is, they're so overused that maybe they lose their effectiveness. But for the next group of kids who are going to be facing, you know, their work life and then eventually their retirement life, I hope that they, you know, maybe they're the better generation than younger ones than we here in the middle. Doesn't it all cycle through like that? I don't know.
29: Yeah, I don't know. You know, I think there is, hopefully, you know, I think with younger kids, they'll be able to see through this stuff so quickly in a way that maybe folks that are older can't and are still kind of, you know, I guess can't see through the veil of how fake everything is on social media, how set up it is. But, you know, I think there's for a lot of folks, hopefully they learn that true wealth doesn't, you know, it's not something that comes with impressing someone that you don't know, but it really, it's discipline and patience and, you know, probably a membership to something like Sam's Club or Costco. It's not anything glamorous, but it's making sure that you're protecting what you've earned.
30: I think that's so important. The values of Americans, by and large, especially in the center of the country, certainly reflect what you're talking about. It's the fringes. It's the excitement. That's what's on social media. And I just hate for it to ruin the next generation. See, I said it.
29: Well, and it amplifies. That's the other thing that's, you know, politically as well. So I'm not a politically charged person, and I try to keep very, you know, aligned to the middle and just to what the smartest thing is. And, you know, that's my viewpoint, right? But the fringes, you're exactly right, get the most attention or the most outrageous things. And so that's where you have this echo chamber of people saying absolutely terrible, outrageous things, but they get the most attention for it, of course. And so,
30: just like the kid in school who was a complete clown.
29: Sure.
30: Right? Because you have to discipline that child. And so they get the most attention.
29: Yeah.
30: Same in the family.
29: Yeah. No, that's definitely true. And it can get negative too. I think, you know, I was just reading some study. I can't remember what university did it, but it was about how, especially when it comes to, you know, sort of like online bullying. And then this gets into a whole other thing, but it's really dehumanizing. And people are very different to each other online than they are in person, you know. And I think there's a lot of potential for cruelty, and people say a lot of things they wouldn't say to someone if they were actually in the same room with them.
30: So I agree with that.
29: Doesn't bring out our best nature,
30: right? We grow brave with the texting and with the entering in there,
29: for sure.
30: Do you want to real quick? We've got, I don't know, minute and a half or something like that. Do you want to talk to? You know, link this into why it would be important to come in and see you.
29: Yeah, you know, I think the big thing here is that for folks that I'm sitting down with, especially right now with successful families, there is a lot of financial stress I think that folks experience right now, and you might not see it by looking at social media. But, you know, I think a lot of folks think that, well, gosh, you know, if I'm feeling financial stress, the whole problem is just more income, right? I've heard Dave Ramsey say this, oh, you've got an income problem, right? And sometimes that can be solved here, but oftentimes as income rises, your lifestyle is going to expand right along with it, right? And so you have more money, so you have a bigger house,
30: take
29: bigger vacations, more cars, and social media also drives you into wanting to do these things, right? You get more subscriptions, you've got more flexibility, more convenience, more expectations, stuff like that. And so I'm not saying you shouldn't enjoy your money, but the problem is when each increase becomes a permanent increase in spending. And it's almost like a treadmill, right? So you're never actually able to catch up. It just, you know, you keep going faster and faster, but you're still always behind. And so I do think it's really important to look at your situation broadly, not through one lens. And oftentimes I find folks who, you know, they'll look at something through an investment lens. Well, I need to be in the market, but then at the same time, they've got $50,000 in credit card debt that's, earning. It's being 30% interest rate, mm-hmm. right? 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And that's, I think, how you really move forward.
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30: We've got Jeff Gove joining the program. How are you, Mr. Gove?
6: I'm good. How are you?
30: Good, good. And Eli Mardock, also. I'm Jackie Selby. We're talking about social media and the influence on our finances and our perception of money. And Mr. Gove, what do you think? Have you heard about this FIRE movement? Why do you think this has become so popular?
6: Yeah, I mean, I think you're talking about social media and how that impacts, the decisions that we make. And yeah. There's good and bad there. I mean, if you go to YouTube, there's a lot of really good information. If you need to learn how to change the oil in your car, you can do that on YouTube. You want to build something, you can figure that on YouTube. If you want to develop a retirement plan, I guess you could start with YouTube, but there's a lot on the line when you're looking at that. With that being said, you should go follow our YouTube channel, Stonebridge Wealth Systems. On there, we have these shows, so you can learn all the financial topics that we talk about here. But there is a lot of really good information on YouTube and on social media, but you do have to be really careful what that source is. I follow Husker football a lot. Mm-hmm. And lately on Facebook specifically, there's all these articles that are totally bogus. It's terrible information. It's like Matt Rhule kicked so-and-so off the football team for doing this. And it's totally fake.
30: Oh.
6: I mean, if that's where you're getting your information, you're going to be very disappointed and probably not have a very good plan for your retirement. So you got to be careful what sources you're looking at.
30: I mean, that's defamation of character, I would think. That's a lot of that goes on the internet. What do you think, Eli? Is there room for possibly some, oversight of financial information online? I mean, you think that Dave Ramsey should say, I'm not licensed, but here's some advice anyway?
29: Yeah, I mean, that's tough. I think you get into some legally questionable things anytime you're trying to curb free speech online. But I think it's sort of buyer beware, for lack of a better term. You have to be intentional about who you follow and what information sources you're using, right? I mean, if you're, getting financial advice from a guy who yells at the camera and has a mullet, it might not be the best source. I mean, and I'm not calling anyone out. I don't know if there is somebody like that. Maybe there is, but like I said, I don't really get on social media or anything like that. But I do have clients come to me with something about some guy who's, walking down the street talking about some investment
30: yes.
29: in oil that is getting him 20% per quarter. And honestly, if that stuff really existed, everyone would be in it. So there's just, and there's oftentimes a lot of information left out. So just, again, take everything with a grain of salt.
30: Mm-hmm.
29: I think most people know that, but some don't.
30: Sit down with a real team and you can book yourself right into the calendar and at a time that suits you and your family, 866-295-5146. Call Stonebridge Wealth Systems, 866-295-5146. And again, a lot of good information on the Stonebridge Wealth Systems YouTube channel. You just go to YouTube and then type in Stonebridge Wealth Systems and you'll see a banner across the screen, and then you'll see some videos populate, but to get all the full story, you actually click on the banner that says Stonebridge Wealth Systems, and then you'll be right onto the page. And then if you would please like the page, and you'll get lots of good information, including the TV show is up there, Mr. Gove, right?
6: Yeah. Yeah, you can catch all that stuff on there. Mm-hmm. The other thing I want to touch on was, you know, that FIRE concept.
30: Yes, please.
6: Just reading notes here. Financial independence and retire early. You know, that's the objective for a lot of people. You know, I want to retire when I'm 50 or when I'm 55. And that's a good goal. But no matter where you get your information from, the fundamentals are the same. You know, it's okay. About getting money in the market, getting money in your investments. If that investment Eli was talking about, that oil investment that's going to give you, you're going to make 100% per year on this investment, which it doesn't exist. But if you only put $100 in that investment, you made 100%. So now you have $200. So it doesn't, what it makes doesn't matter as much if you don't have the money in there to grow. So in the early years, well, in all of the years, it's all about getting money in your accounts. You know, I met with a client yesterday that's she's in her early 30s, recently married, and wants to retire at 55. And that's exactly what we talked about. She's done a good job saving. She's actually a Dave Ramsey follower. She has a budget. She's doing a lot of really, really good things. But it's not about the return on her investment. It does matter. But what matters more is getting money in those investments so that it has a chance to grow. Mm-hmm. So making sure you're funding the things that you need to grow, making sure that, you know, if you have $60,000 in the bank and, you know, you only need, you know, $20,000 for your emergency fund, that $40,000 isn't growing. You know, it's in a high yield savings. Well, what we know about high yield savings today is that's about 1%, right? Mm-hmm. That's our high yield savings. So getting that in a position where it can grow so that in the future, you know, if you want to retire at 55, you're going to be able to do that or have a chance at being able to do that because you're getting your money in the right places.
30: Mm-hmm. That's very good information. 866-295-5146 to call Stonebridge Wealth Systems and talk to Mr. Gove or Mr. Mardock or one of the other super educated and very easy to deal with advisors. 866-295-5146. Experienced. That's where I'm supposed to call you guys. Experienced, right, Jeff?
6: Yep, we are experienced. We have experience.
30: You have experience. You have a lot of experience. So the FIRE movement. All right. The woman that you're talking about, she wants to retire at 55. Just to be nosy, how is she going to pay for her health care until 65?
6: Yeah, it's a good question. But the thing is health care even going to look the same as it does today?
30: Right.
6: You know, in 20 years.
30: Yes.
6: Who knows? There's probably going to be something that's different. But, you know, having a plan for that, you know, for someone like that, we're also planning on not getting Social Security. So that makes funding those accounts even more important because to get the income that she desires to have, she needs to have about $2 million saved today. So they make good money. She's going to have to put a lot of money away, you know, over the next 20 to 30 years to get to where she wants to be.
30: Mm-hmm. And Eli, what do you think about these extreme saving habits, like the FIRE concept or anyone who's going to undergo an extreme amount of years where they, in essence, live in deprivation almost, just so that they can retire? I mean, this is an unbalanced lifestyle, I feel like. What do you think about that?
29: Yeah, it kind of reminds me of, you know, people do these sort of extreme workouts.
30: Or diets.
29: It used to be like P90X and things like that. And the failure rate is extreme. You know, maybe 10 to 15% actually are able to stick with it and complete the program. And I think this is really similar. I think it comes from, like, the idea behind it works. It's all about control and taking control of your financial life and giving yourself options. And that's really important. But if you fail, like if I went to the gym and the personal trainer said, Eli, you want to, you know, get ripped and, you know, whatever your goals are, you need to go, you know, 6 days a week for 5 hours every day. And here's a workout you need to do. Mm-hmm. And we're going to progress it over time. And it's going to get harder and harder. The chances are I'm going to fail. And then I'm sort of back right where I started from. So the changes you have to make, you know, I'm a big believer in 1% better every day. I look at that in my own personal life. And I think you can do that financially as well, where you start to make intentional decisions and change small habits, because it's just like a diet, like you said. It's more about lifestyle over time than it is about really extreme changes that you make all of a sudden.
30: Isn't that the truth? I've done those diets, you know, the type of diet plan that you see in a strip mall and or strip plaza. And you lose all the weight. And one of these things, I won't name it, but I was doing it and then talking about it on the radio station. And And I got to the end, my goal weight, and I said, well, now what? And the lady goes, well, you're going to be eating at 1,100 calories a day for the rest of your life. I'm like, well, what are you talking about? That's insane.
29: Yeah.
30: You know, that I would look like Demi Moore on the whatever. She was at the gala or something. They were showing poor actress Demi Moore and how skinny her arms were. Of course, the big rage now is Ozempic, and I don't know how that's sustainable either because that's so extreme. I guess my point is.
6: Are you guys familiar with Atomic Habits? Have you heard of that book?
29: Yeah, absolutely.
6: It's really good. Alyssa, my wife and I just went through it, and it talks about kind of what Eli was talking about, taking those just small steps. So he talked about wanting to go to the gym. So when he got home from work, his action item was to put on his workout clothes. And then, well, I'm already dressed, so I'm going to go do my workout. And for financial planning, that could be, I need to save for retirement. So I need to set up my 401k at work. So they're just taking it out of my paycheck and I'm at least getting the match. And then a lot of 401ks have the auto increase. Mm. So I'm going to have it automatically increase 2% a year. If you do that, so your contribution goes up every year. Mm. If you do that, you're not going to notice the difference. You're not going to notice a 1% or 2% difference on your month to month.
30: That's excellent.
6: But you will notice that over time as your accounts grow and grow and grow. So I think automating anything makes it easier. You know, taking that simple step of, I'm going to have my Roth contribution, instead of me writing a check, I'm going to have that auto deducted from my bank account. So then I know it's going every month.
30: Hmm. That's very powerful. So the book is Atomic Habits?
6: Atomic Habits. I don't remember the author's name, Eli.
29: Yeah, James Clear.
6: Yeah, it's really good. I recommend it.
30: Wow. That's really important. I don't know. We got about a minute left. Is a good starting point is to have a budget? How do you both feel about a budget? Seems like
29: Jeff,
30: if you don't
29: want to
30: have
29: take
30: one.
29: This one.
30: What do you think, Eli?
29: Oh, well.
30: Budget?
29: Personally, budget is sort of a dirty word.
30: I know, it's like diet.
29: Yeah, when I say budget in a meeting, I get eye rolls. So I try to avoid it. But it's more about cash flow.
30: And okay.
29: Oftentimes, I'll meet with folks who, if they're very successful, they don't really have a budget because they just had good habits. And that comes right back to the very start of our conversation. They don't have to make extreme changes or try to change anything. But if you're someone that maybe doesn't have the best habits, a budget can be helpful. But again, you want to, before you start trying to, you know, not going to Starbucks going to make you rich? Probably not. So you have to think about what the most intentional things you can do are, the things that move you forward the most. And a lot of that is exactly what Jeff said. And it's saving first before you have the chance to spend it. And that's an easy thing you can do to automate, right? And then your lifestyle, of course, has to adjust to what you actually have for cash flow.
30: 866-295-5146 to call Stonebridge Well Systems, 866-295-5146. 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
30: 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I've got Jeff Gove and Eli Mardock, and I'm Jackie. I don't even know what I would say, except for, when do we harvest this corn? That's not till July, is it, Jeff?
6: It's a little bit later than July.
30: It is? Okay.
6: It's like a fall type of thing.
30: Oh, it is. Oh, yeah. If they need to be eye level in July, what's the old saying? I don't know.
6: Knee high.
30: Oh, knee high in July.
6: Yeah.
30: Oh.
6: Farmers, if I'm wrong, don't hate me for that, but
30: that's
6: what my mom always said, and she was raised on a farm, so
30: okay,
6: if it's wrong, blame my mom.
30: All right, 866-295-5146. You can call and holler at Jeff if you want. 866-295-5146. My mom grew up on a ranch with rangeland, and they had cattle and mink, believe it or not, back before people got upset about mink coats.
6: Now they're like the fake eyelashes.
30: Yeah. It's like,
6: or mink, I think.
30: Are they?
6: I think so.
30: Oh, man, are they stinky little animals, I'll tell you that much.
6: Nice.
30: I remember walking through when I was a little kid, walking through the mink sheds. Yikes. All right, this is so tasty of an episode. Why don't you talk to me about our farmers retiring, because there's still so many who want to retire, Mr. Gove.
6: Yeah.
30: In 2026, 2027, 2028, maybe they just don't even know where to start with getting that plan together, possibly.
6: Yeah, and for our farmers, mm-hmm. it's more important now probably than ever. Maybe not ever, but in a long time for them to plan, because, you know, crop prices haven't been as good. We've had a lot of inflation, so their inputs, you know, are still going up while their income is going down. The other part of that is, you know, if your plan is to retire and then rent your ground out, the land prices have appreciated so much that a farmer that's renting ground, they're not able to pay you, you know, a reasonable rate of return on your farm ground when they're renting it. So you're looking at 1-2% net yield on your farm ground. So, you know, just having it, making sure you have a plan for that, that you have cash, you have other things set aside for your retirement besides just renting out the farm ground. Because, you know, whether a lot of farmers I know, you know, they don't ever want to retire. They're going to work forever. But the day could come where you can't work anymore. So, you know, you got to have a plan for that, making sure that, you know, you can sustain yourself. You know, I met with a guy, it's been a couple months ago, that has a couple of farms, and one is totally paid off, and one he still owes some money on, and the land payments and alone are kind of eating him up. And the banks are getting more difficult to work with, you know, when the crop prices haven't been as good. So when you've got your operating note, they're not willing to loan as much on operating notes. So they might cap you. So now, you know, maybe you're carrying over a note from one year to the next, and now they're capping you. So you've got to be able to fund your inputs, but also knowing I got to make that land payment and I got to be able to try to pay this note off and I got to eat. So a lot of things got to happen. For this farmer, you know, the easy solution from my eyes, it's different for him, would be to sell the ground that he has the debt on. If he did that, he's out of debt. He pays off his operating note and he's operating from a much better position than, you know, where the bank is saying we're capping you. You know, just a farm for the next year could be really, really difficult. So having a plan, that's something that I enjoy, you know, problem solving, looking at the, being another set of eyes, I guess, to look over the plan and see, you know, are there other things that you could do to improve your situation, especially in a tough economy from a farm perspective.
30: Use this number to reach out, 866-295-5146, 866-295-5146.

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1: Everything's good with your life and your job and family and all that until it's not. 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And people are going along, aren't they, Eli, until they get the pink slip in the box. And unfortunately, we've had a lot of that in 2026 and 2025.
2: Yeah, life, life is what happens, I guess, when you're busy making other plans. I think that's in a John Lennon song. Mm-hmm. But I've had a number of meetings lately where, you know, things that you don't plan for certainly happen. I met with a gentleman in Omaha recently who post-COVID came down with a health condition and was forced to retire early. And so for him and his family, there's a lot of planning around that and what they can do. The thing that really jumped out to me in this, and it's something where I think for a lot of folks, they've never had anyone really sit down and show them, well, based on where you are now, this is what your tax picture might look like in 5, 10, 15, 20 years versus, you know, if you were to just continue with your same direction, right? And so, but really jumped out to me here for this couple because they're very, very high earners. And this healthcare event was completely unplanned for, is that he's now in this situation where their income is significantly lower. Hmm. And he's got this sort of 20-year window now between what he is now and then when he'll have required minimum distributions or RMDs. And for them, this actually becomes a really amazing opportunity in terms of tax efficiency, right? And so they're sort of in a position where they're both, like I said, high earners. They have a good amount sitting in tax-deferred accounts, but no one had really ever talked to them about how tax-deferred money works, right? And how that long-term becomes, well, you get to keep it now and not pay tax on it. It'll grow deferred. Deferred just means delayed. But, you know, by the time, if they were just to continue to let that grow until they're 75, their first RMD, mathematically, when we looked at that, was around $900,000.
1: Oh, my heavenly days.
2: Between the two of them. And I mean, it's enough to make you sort of fall off your chair because that's the first one. And if you're familiar with RMDs, it's based on an actuarial table. It's called the Uniform Lifetime Table with IRS. It's the same for everyone. It's based on life expectancy. So as your expectancy goes down, the divisor, of course, will get lower and your RMDs just get higher. And so, you know, that's the starting number and it just gets worse and worse for them. And so every dollar there, of course, they're pushing to the highest possible bracket. So there's a lot of planning to be done there. But it's, you know, sometimes, you know, I guess when I think of this situation, it's something where an event like that can, it's unfortunate. And, you know, at least the health event, but something that they're dealing with and they're making adjustments. But it also created an opportunity there where they're able to take action and actually correct these things, which are important for not only their retirement later, but for their kids as well and how they'd inherit that money.
1: Mm-hmm. And what is the exact opportunity they're talking about to convert some money to Roth? Is that what you're...
2: Yeah. Sorry if I was vague on that. Yeah. So because they have this essentially long, what we'd call a golden window, right? So from, you know, with his income really being cut in half, household, right, without his income and just his wife's then moving forward, at least until there's some viable treatment options for what he has, they have this long runway to convert and really stay in a tax bracket that they're used to. And, you know, mathematically, when we were able to look at this, it saved them a lot of money over time and taxes otherwise that they would end up overpaying to the IRS. And for their kids as well, and I know this is very important to them, that creates a tax-free inheritance for their children as well. And so
1: that's nice.
2: Gives them a lot of options versus where they were at right now.
1: Well, God bless him and his trajectory to find the right health care. 866-295-5146 to reach Stonebridge. And you can strategize yourself if this is ringing a bell for you in some way, shape, or form. 866-295-5146. The health care aspect is so darn important. And without proper coverage, I feel like, and I don't just mean health care coverage, but what are you going to do for long-term care? What are folks thinking about how to pay for and keep up with increases in all kinds of expenses to do with healthcare in retirement years? Do you want to talk to that about that just a little bit, Mr. Gove? Because I think a lot of people are facing healthcare issues they don't even maybe know about yet. Does that make sense?
3: Yeah, and we've dealt with that, you know, where you think everything is good, and like you said, it's

0: good until it's not.
1: Yes.
0: None of us are guaranteed tomorrow, is the fact of the matter. Mm. One thing I wanted to mention on what Eli was talking about is, you know, if you want to know what your tax liability is, you can go to stonebridgetaxbill.com. It's a free tool where you can just plug in how much you have in those tax deferred accounts, and it'll tell you what that tax liability over your lifetime looks like. So I'd encourage everybody to go there. It's free. But we also talk a lot on the show about how taxes and healthcare are going to be two of your biggest expenses in retirement. And those are two things that you can't avoid. You know, you're probably going to have healthcare issues. We all got to pay taxes. Mm-hmm. So having a good plan for that, you know, if you're on Medicare or you're going to be on Medicare, it doesn't cover dental and vision, for example. So you're going to have to pay for that out of pocket. Those are the cheap things, you know, when you put it in perspective, comparing that to long-term care, which right now, you know, I've got some clients in a nursing home that are paying, you know, $12,000 to $14,000 a month.
1: Oh, Lord.
0: For their care. So it's very, very expensive. So that's something that can eat through, you know, if you have a farm or you have a business or you've saved well, it can eat through what you've saved through that nest egg really, really quickly if you don't have a plan. And the plan could, it's going to be different for everyone. You know, for some people, they can self-insure those risks. For some, they could self-insure, but they choose not to. They say, I want to give the insurance company some of the risk. So maybe you get life insurance with long-term care. So you're buying a pool of, let's say, $500,000 that's going to go tax-free to your kids, or it could be used for your care. You could do something like that. There's still one policy that I know of that has unlimited benefits where it would pay for as long as you need care. So you could use something like that. Maybe you were in the military, you served, you have VA benefits. Maybe if you haven't saved well, maybe Medicaid is going to be the answer. The thing that we always come back to, though, is the most important thing is having a plan. And then communicating what that plan is, because that's going to give your loved ones the ability to make those decisions with a clear conscience. You know, they're not putting mom and dad in a home. They're implementing the plan that mom and dad developed. So communicating that plan to your kids, so it gives them the ability to do that, again, with confidence. They don't have to, you know, quit their job to, you know, bring you into their home because they don't want to have to pay for the care. You have a plan that's already developed, and this is what you want to happen. So mm-hmm. I think that's really important too.
1: Oh, for sure. Let's get the plan together. Swing a phone call over to Stonebridge, 866-295-5146, 866-295-5146, and you can land on the calendar of one of the experienced advisors. I was thinking even to pay for increased costs with your Medicare plan. So I know that you talk about income, and that's one of the maybe it's the North Star of your retirement compass, but how's that income, Eli, going to pay for my increased costs? Because Medicare goes up, everything goes up.
2: Yeah, absolutely. It just, like Jeff said, it really starts with planning. So one of the first things we look at, and you can't just look at income through that lens alone. So everything, you pull one string and three other things move. And so oftentimes when we look at what are large expenses in retirement, whether that's going to be healthcare or taxes or some other things that come up. It starts with income planning, of course. We want to make sure that we're not essentially spending more than what we should, essentially. And we also want to look at how many stable sources of income we have.
1: Sources of income.
2: Yeah. So, and what I mean by that, and I don't want to get jargony, but essentially sources of income that aren't tied to market volatility, right? And so there's different tools that we all have available, right? So Social Security is the one that everyone, you know, if you've worked and you've, you know, got some work history, then you're likely going to be eligible for that, right? Most folks are. But so that's, of course, something that, you know, the market can go up and down, but that will last for the rest of your life. And it's a stable income source. That's really important. Sometimes, though, if, you know, let's say we worked part-time or we were doing other things or whatever, you might have lower Social Security. And so there might be other options that you could look at to create more stable income. Sometimes folks will use an annuity for that purpose. Mm-hmm. Sometimes folks will have a pension with certain employers. And so, but really understanding what you have for stable income and then how to build additional stable income sources on top of your base is really step one here. Mm-hmm. And some of that can come from investments, but it's something where, you know, oftentimes we'll find with folks. There's a lot of planning to do that has not, it's not just income planning, but it goes hand in hand with their investment choices and how sustainable those are. If you, you know, if you're shooting for the moon with your investments and we have a market correction like 2008, your income plan is going to change. Your long-term care plan is going to change as a result of that. So really you have to have a holistic view of all this and really a multidisciplinary approach, because again, you can't just look at income planning on its own or healthcare planning on its own or estate planning on its own or investments on their own. They all go together.
1: Sure. Mr. Gove, what's the story that you hear most often from retirees who come in worried about that income part?
0: Yeah, for most people, it's, I think I'm going to outlive my assets. I'm going to have to go back to work sometime in retirement. So, and that's exactly what the retirement compass will do for you, is give you that peace of mind, because we're going to test your plan before you actually retire. So then we have, you know, a pretty good idea, because we're running 1,000 different scenarios with different market conditions. We can look at, you know, higher or lower interest rates. We can look at, you know, a decreasing Social Security, what would happen. So we can look at all of that stuff before you go in. But that's the key. Do it before you go into retirement, because then you know what that picture looks like.
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2: 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To quote Jeff Levine, it's more about your lifetime tax bill. And so you might win this year, but pay a lot more later. And so this will actually show you the difference here on what your lifetime tax bill might look like.
1: Lifetime tax Great bill. Insight. You mean on the money that you've saved in those tax-deferred accounts?
2: Sorry, what's that? I said it wasn't.
1: Is that on the tax deferred accounts?
2: Yes, on the tax deferred accounts. Yep, sorry.
1: That's okay. You lost weight and you lost your hearing. What are you telling me?
2: I'm just going deaf now.
1: So. I'm teasing you. All right, we got a few scenarios for either one of you who wants to dive into this. Retirement questions do come up and we hear things. And so I've grabbed them and collated some scenarios. If someone has delayed retirement until 70, to maximize Social Security, Mr. Gove, but now they're worried because they spent their healthiest years sitting in a Zoom meeting instead of enjoying life. So financially it worked out, but emotionally they're not so sure. So how do you help people balance this?
0: Well, for those individuals, you know, I mean, we're already at 70, so get the Social Security turned on and go enjoy your life. But yeah, for the people that are considering doing that, you know, the plan is we're going to both wait till 70, then we're going to retire and go do things. You know, in the end, if that's what you really want to do, then by all means go do that. But if it's just to get the most out of Social Security that you can get, or you know, I think we have to work till 70 to make our plan work, that would be a reason to give us a call. Let's test that to see, could you retire at 67 or at 65 or at 62? We can test that all out and see what makes the most sense. That doesn't necessarily mean when you retire, you draw your Social Security. You know, it could be one wait till 70 or, you know, one draw at 62, the other draw at 67. Mm-hmm. A lot of different combinations, but the most important part of that is getting you to be able to retire the way that you want to. Social Security is just a tool that helps us do that. I want you to draw as early as possible, as long as your plan works, because I'm not making that phone call to tell you, you know, you're going to have to go back to work. So we'll be honest with you. For some, it makes sense to wait till 70. But you're right. I'm from a health perspective, you know, 70 is not old, you know, I mean, you still have a lot of life left in you, but at the end of the day, like I said earlier, none of us are guaranteed tomorrow. Something could happen tomorrow where you get hurt or you get sick. So consider that when you're developing your plan, that maybe it's not fully retired. Maybe it's I work part-time, but I can go do the things that I want to do. I want to check off those bucket list items.
1: My friend George, I've brought this up before, but it bears repeating, in my opinion. He waited till 70. So his wife, who was 8 years younger, when he passes, she will have the higher Social Security. And she had retired at 65. So anyway, they're still going and playing. They're bowling all over the United States. They go in the truck and they stay and they bowl and they have a great time and meet friends all over. Yeah, and I think that's just so fun.
0: One other thing, like I've had people where we look at their plan, and if they retire at 65, you know, they're waiting to 65 so they get Medicare. So they don't have to pay, you know, outrageous for major medical with really high deductibles. They wait till 65. And let's say there's people that live on like $3,000 a month. If they draw their Social Security at 65, their Social Security could be $4,000 a month. Yet some people still want to wait till 70. So in that situation, it's like, what? Okay, so you already have, if you draw today, you have $1,000 more a month than what you need. If you wait till 70, it's going to grow 28%, you know, from 67 to, or whatever it is, 27.
1: Oh, golly.
0: Yeah. So now you have way more excess income for what? You know, if you're living on $3,000 a month, that means you're probably pretty frugal. Your spending habits are pretty well locked in. So having more excess income is not going to do anything for you. What you would have to do between 65 and 70, though, is spend down your own assets. So if you have that money put away, now you have to live on the money that you put away. And if both of you died at 69, for example, you didn't get anything from Social Security. So I want you to draw as early as possible. Again,
1: if it makes sense.
0: Yeah. But don't just let it grow just to get more. I mean, look at what you need from it to make that decision.
1: Yes, because it, you don't get to give it to your kids.
0: Right.
1: It just gets reabsorbed. Isn't that something? 866-295-5146. The Borg absorbs that money. 866-295-5146. And resistance is futile. Mr. Mardock, are you a Star Trek fan?
2: Yeah, you know, I actually got grounded in sixth grade for sneaking out of bed to watch Star Trek The Next Generation.
1: Oh, that, my that, gosh.
2: That much of a nerd. Sorry.
1: Did you tell your parents? Have you reminded them of that?
2: No, I'm sure they remember it. I had to. We had an old house built in 1890, and I had to crawl out and like very carefully go down the stairs and turn the TV on at 10 o'clock to watch it. And it was too late, and I got grounded for a week.
1: So. Oh, my, a week. That is severe punishment.
2: Severe. Yeah.
1: All right. 866-295-5146 to reach Stonebridge. How about this? A retiree checks their investment accounts more often than their blood pressure. I forgot how funny I was when I wrote this. And somehow both numbers are stressing them out. They've got $900,000 invested and enough income to cover basics, but market swings are ruining their mood for days. How do you talk to people about volatility and not having it take over their life? Eli.
2: Oh, got it. Yeah. You know, it reminds me, my grandpa used to say, if you check the market every day, it's like you've got a yo-yo in your hand and you're focused on that, but you're walking up a hill at the same time. And so the market is, you know, it's inevitable. It is always recovered, but short term, it's unknowable. But I think for a lot of folks, you know, I think it's okay to keep an eye on things. But oftentimes, I guess in my experience, a lot of the folks that I work with now that have been very successful didn't check the market all the time. They didn't get scared when everyone else got scared. They didn't get greedy when everyone else got greedy. They really focused on being consistent during that accumulation phase. And whether the market was up, that's great, meant their accounts were growing, or whether it was down, they saw that as an opportunity to buy at a discount. If you think of the market in a way, the easiest example that I use in meetings to explain it is like it's a slinky. and it's going to expand and it's going to contract, and you've got the same number of rings, right? And that's what it will always do. But you can use those, that expansion and that contraction to your advantage sometimes. But for the most part, you don't want to focus on that. And so, you know, something where it's exhausting for people, I think, to do that. And so I think it's good for your mental health to focus on the big picture rather than the daily volatility. But also at the same time, we know that there's going to be volatility in the market. There's going to be a bear market every 5 to 6 years. And so I think if you're set up, if you're invested away where you assume there's not going to be higher inflation, or you assume there's always going to be a bull market and everything's sunny and that's sort of how you leave things, you're going to be tripped up by market volatility. And so I think having a proactive approach where you really are, for lack of a better word, but you're approaching things to be all weather or all terrain, and you're prepared for sunny days and for rainy days and for storms and all the different types of market conditions there are, but you're doing it proactively with the right investment choices, so you're not reactive to market conditions because that's too late, but you're proactive, then I think you will sleep a lot better at night. And I think my clients do. When the market goes down, and my phone isn't ringing off the hook, because they understand that we already built our portfolio to sustain volatility.
1: Oh, this just sustainability of it is a marvelous thing. 866-295-5146, 866-295-5146. You can call and talk to a member of the team, get on their schedule. If you want to talk to Eli, maybe he would record a meditation reel for you so that you can get, feel very...
2: I do that for all my clients, absolutely. Yeah.
1: Okay, how about this one? Mr. Gove, somebody wants to downsize, but after all the fees, realtor fees, moving costs, and realizing that downsizing homes can still cost them 500 grand or whatever it is, they're wondering if staying put is smarter. So how do you talk to retirees about staying put? The Homestead Act has to have something to do with it, right?
0: Yeah, where are they moving, Jackie?
1: I don't know.
0: $500,000 to move?
1: Well,
0: are you including the house?
1: You must include the house, yes.
0: Okay, good. I was going to say, if it's going to cost you $500,000 for movers, fees.
1: They must do everything.
0: Yeah. And you have a massive house that's worth a lot of money.
1: Like a mansion. All right.
0: Yeah. But I mean, I hate to say this, but it all comes back to the plan.
1: Okay.
0: Like, we want you to be able to do what you want to do in retirement. So if that means you relocate, or, you know, we've got a lot of clients, a lot of people that have kids all over the country. So I don't blame them for wanting to go be closer to their kids or grandkids. Mm-hmm. And it totally makes sense. So if it costs you some money to move, you know, you're going to sell your house here, right? So that's going to cover hopefully buying the new house. And then you might have some expense for moving, hopefully not $500,000. But budget that in. It's okay. It's okay to spend money in retirement. And that's what planning allows you to do. It gives you that license to spend. Mm-hmm. We want you to spend your money. You've saved it. This is the purpose that you saved it for. You know, we're coming down the other side where you've been going up the mountain. You've been putting money away. Now we're coming over the other side. Is how do we take this out efficiently? So we want to do it efficiently, pay as little in tax as possible. But yeah, I mean, do the things that you want to do. Make sure it's part of your plan, because you don't want to overspend in that move, or you buy a second home in Florida that you can't afford and now it's sending you back to work. We don't want to do that. But all of that stuff you can plug in.
1: Right. Let's plug it in. Plug it in with Stonebridge. Here's the number, 866-295-5146, 866-295-5146. And for Eli, Jeff, and I, see you next week.
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6: A history of mental illness. I'm Roger Stern, Fox News. The gunman killed by Secret Service yesterday after opening fire on the White House is no stranger to the agency. Fox's Madeline Rivera in Washington.
7: Federal law enforcement sources tell Fox News Digital the suspect was 21-year-old Nasir Best from Maryland. Best allegedly had encountered Secret Service at least twice last year and had a history of mental health issues. Court records state Best was charged in July with trying to enter a restricted area near the White House. Authorities say Best told them he was Jesus Christ and that he wanted to get arrested. Best was also reportedly detained by Secret Service the previous month for flagging down agents and making threats. The president saying on Truth Social, the gunman near the White House had a violent history and possible obsession with our country's most cherished structure.
6: The gunfire critically injured a bystander. President Trump says a peace deal between the U.S. and Iran has been largely negotiated following a call with leaders of several countries in the Middle East over the weekend. And he's winning praise from Republicans, including Indiana Congressman Marlon Stutzman.
8: President Trump's diplomacy and his ability to bring these countries together for common causes is why they're so effective right now. Iran is on an island by themselves in the Middle East, and so President Trump has a lot of leverage.
6: Stutzman on Fox and Friends Weekend. Critics say Iran has the leverage, and it has not confirmed President Trump's claim that an agreement is largely negotiated. For much of the Memorial Day weekend, it won't feel like the start of summer. It's cold and rainy in the Northeast and Great Lakes area. Better in the West with dry and warmer weather expected. Holiday weekend has a history of fickle weather. Sometimes it's warm and sunny. Other years, not so. 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
9: An Omaha police officer is critically injured after being rear-ended near I-80 and 13th Street last night around 9:30. The officer's injuries are considered critical but non-life-threatening. The other driver was also taken to the hospital in critical condition. Nebraska is getting $34.9 million from the EPA to address lead in drinking water. The money will be used to reduce lead contamination in drinking water and to locate and replace lead pipes that deliver water to homes. Nebraska's preliminary unemployment rate for April is 3.0%, seasonally adjusted, down a tenth from March. The national unemployment rate for April is 4.3%. If you're planning on boating this weekend, Greg Wagner with the Nebraska Game and Park says watch out for lower water levels and weeds. And the Nebraska softball team punches its ticket to the Women's College World Series after the Lady Huskers beat Oklahoma State 9-1 yesterday. I'm David Martin.
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10: Nice weather continues this weekend, but we could see some rain on Memorial Day. This afternoon, bright and sunny, a high of 83. Tonight, a slight chance of showers and thunderstorms this evening, 61. On Memorial Day, more sunshine, 86. Monday night, more chances for rain and storms, otherwise clear overnight, 63. And Tuesday, another sunny day, 86. I'm Bill Dixon.
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0: Hey, everybody. Welcome back to The Weekend with Michael Brown. Glad to have you with me. Appreciate you tuning in. You know, I want to suggest that if you like what we do on the weekend, you really ought to tune in to the weekday program. 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That's KOA, 850 AM, 94.1 FM. So back to the skill switch. The first problem is the technology doesn't exist. But then there's a second problem as I dug into this, and it's the false positive problem. It's a danger that you cannot override. I want you to think about what's already documented about the false positive problem in existing ignition interlock technology, which is far, you know, those are just the things that if you've been convicted of drunk driving and you put an interlock system on your car that you got to breathe into it to see whether or not you are capable of driving. Even that creates false positives. And that's far simpler and far more controlled than what this kill switch in section 24220 does. For example, the first thing I thought about was, you know, post-COVID, everybody's got some sort of alcohol-based hand sanitizer in their car or in their house or in their office somewhere. You know you've got it somewhere. It became ubiquitous after 2020. Those wipes have been documented to trigger positive alcohol readings in those currently existing ignition interlock devices, sometimes severely enough to constitute a recorded violation. Yes, just by using an alcohol wipe, that may say to someone monitoring the existing system, oh, you're trying to drive drunk. The alcohol vapors from a product that you rubbed on your hands can now be detected by a sensor in your car's cabin. Now, under a passive sensor mandate, you don't even have to breathe on anything. The ambient air in your car is being monitored continuously. Can you say Big Brother? I can. Think about alcohol wipes. Exactly as I just described, they contain isopropyl or ethyl alcohol in concentrations that are high enough to contaminate those cabin air sensors. You clean your hands before getting in the car. Maybe you wipe down your steering wheel. Or you open a sealed alcohol prep pad, and a passive ambient sensor can read that as evidence of your impairment, and you can't start your car. Or even worse, somebody driving in your car opens a package to wipe their hands because they've been eating a greasy burger or something. Boom, car shuts down. Think about mouthwash, vanilla extract, certain medications, fermented foods. Even some diabetic breath signatures can all produce alcohol readings that existing interlock technology will flag as actual alcohol consumption. That's the existing technology. And they want, you know, whomever, a bunch of tech weirdos, a bunch of tech nerds somewhere, to create a new system that's going to monitor the ambient air in your car. Imagine how many times you've burped or you farted or you've done something in your car or your spouse is with you or the kids are with you and they're making a mess in the back seat and you hand them some wipes and tell them to wipe, you know, clean things up. That will detect, oh, we smell alcohol. We smell something that seems like alcohol and it shuts your car down. This is bat crap crazy. There's going to be an eye tracking system. Now, I bought a new BMW back in last November, and it has what's called a assisted driving system in the computer. And I still have to keep one hand on the steering wheel, and I've got to keep my eyes on the road. And if my eyes veer off one direction or another, I take my hands off, it will stop the assisted driving. It doesn't stop the car. It just sounds off an alarm, and I've got to put my eyes back on the road and grab the steering wheel. I've tried it out on a long stretch of highway where I knew it was safe to test it, and it really does work. This system is even worse. It's an eye-tracking system, one of the primary candidate technologies for behavioral monitoring. has already been shown in testing to flag drivers as impaired for doing things like, oh, checking your mirrors, glancing at your navigation system, sneezing, or driving on a rough road because your eyes are bouncing around, fatigue, illness, a medical episode, or even aggressive but lawful emergency driving behavior could trigger all these behavioral algorithms designed to detect impairment, and boom, your car shuts down. Now, I want you to imagine this. Apply the scenario that I raised just now to a moving vehicle on an interstate highway. A driver cleaning their interior wipes down the leather steering wheel with a sanitizing wipe. The passive ambient sensor detects elevated ethyl alcohol vapor in the car's cabin. The system's algorithm concludes, oh, you're impaired. The vehicle now slows or stops at highway speed. There is no override. There's no override documented in the statute. There's no override documented at all in the law. There is no human being to appeal to. There is no reset protocol. The law provides for none of those things because the jerks that are in Congress never grappled seriously with what they're actually mandating. When I get ticked off at Congress, I get really ticked off at Congress. And this is one of those examples where, oh, let's do something that sounds really good, but in practicality is a disaster waiting to happen. Not to speak about how unconstitutional I think it is. But think about what I just described. The kill while moving problem. Because the statute doesn't merely authorize a system that prevents a vehicle from starting. It authorizes a system that can, quote, prevent or limit motor vehicle operation. Now, that language is broad enough. I'm just telling you as a lawyer that I think that language is broad enough to encompass intervention while the vehicle, your car, is already in motion. Critics have raised this point repeatedly. And the response from the proponents has been notably evasive. Nobody in the rulemaking process has definitively foreclosed the possibility that a car could be restricted or immobilized while traveling at speed on a public road. I don't care whether the speed limit is 25, 35, 45, 55, 65, 75. Stopping in the middle of a road. Now, the scenarios that I want to describe next come from the possibility that these are not edge cases. These, I think, are foreseeable documented categories of harm. Let me give you four examples. A sober driver fleeing a wildfire or a tornado is stopped by a sensor that misreads emergency driving behavior as impairment. Or a second example, a diabetic experiencing hypoglycemia, which can produce physiological signs that mimic alcohol impairment, loses vehicle control at 70 miles an hour when the car begins limiting throttle and starts to slow it down in the middle of a busy interstate. Imagine that. Or a driver in an unfamiliar area at night in dangerous weather is stranded with no override, no reset, no recourse because the mouthwash or the hand sanitizer contaminated the sensor reading. Oh, I got another one. Stay tuned, because I'll give you another one. It's the Weekend with Michael Brown. Text line's always open, 33103, keyword Michael. Hang tight. Oh, it gets worse. I'll be right back.
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11: News. I'm Carmen Roberts. Details are emerging about a potential deal with Iran, even though President Trump says there's no rush. Secretary of State Marco Rubio, speaking in India, said the two sides have made progress, but he is staying cautious.
12: You can agree to things on paper. They actually have to be implemented. You can agree to things in writing, and then you actually have to go out and do it.
11: Israel is concerned the possible agreement would reopen the Strait of Hormuz, but not deal with Iran's nuclear program. In Southern California, a damaged chemical tank may have cracked, possibly lessening the risk of a cataclysmic explosion. Some 50,000 people under evacuation orders, and it's 500 miles, 33 drivers, and one winner. Indianapolis 500's underway.
13: Drivers hitting speeds of 240 miles an hour going around this track with 350,000 fans cheering them on.
11: Fox's Garrett Tenney. 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

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The Situation with Michael Brown. 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Leave a 5-star review. I mean, I'd like that, but it also really helps us with the algorithm. 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So we're talking about the kill scene.

go into an episode of hypoglycemia, a driver in an unfamiliar area at night in dangerous weather. And there's another one, a parent rushing a child, or an adult rushing someone else to the emergency room, get stopped by a camera system that misinterprets rapid head movements and elevated stress responses as impaired behavior. And then you get shut down. I was digging through some legal comments on LinkedIn. I don't often go there. But one analyst put it pretty clearly. These really are not edge cases. These are the real kinds of cases that will happen if we allow this technology to go forward. Now, there's another problem, and I'll call this one the cybersecurity problem. Ask yourself a simple question. Who else has the switch? Who else has access to the switch? I know that probably 99% of this audience right now has received a letter in the mail or an email that says, oh, we're sorry to announce that you went into our retail store, or you went into a doctor's office, or you went in someplace, or you signed up for some sort of service, and their database got hacked. And some nefarious actor in some third world country, and some Nigerian prince, has stolen all of your personally identifiable information. So this is one more dimension that I think deserves very serious attention, particularly from anyone who has spent time, like I have, inside the national security apparatus. Because once you mandate that every vehicle in the United States contains a system capable of disabling that vehicle, you have now created the most consequential attack surface in the history of consumer technology. Every nation-state adversary, every ransomware criminal organization, every domestic bad actor now has a single uniform target. What's that target? Oh, it's the software that controls whether 280 million registered vehicles in the United States of America can move or not move. You take a cyber attack from China, a cyber attack from Russia. Now, not every vehicle will have this at the beginning, but over time, the objective is that every vehicle has this kill switch. And even the use of the term kill switch is what caused me initially to kind of blow it off. Like, oh, come on, you guys are overreacting. No, that's what it really is. It truly is a kill switch. The 2021 Colonial Pipeline ransomware attack, that attack, if you remember it, that disrupted fuel supplies across the entire eastern seaboard. Then there was a Jeep Cherokee hack back in 2015. That demonstrated that a vehicle's control systems could be taken over remotely through a simple cell phone connection. Both of those events were harbingers of things to come. A mandatory standardized vehicle disablement system that's all networked, software-driven, and universally deployed? Come on, that doesn't just raise cybersecurity concerns. That creates a national security vulnerability of the first order. That's a vulnerability that not one, well, I shouldn't say not one person, because there are a few people like Thomas Massey of Kentucky that's introduced a bill to try to get rid of this, but nobody seems to want to do it. But that creates a national security vulnerability of the first order that most people in Congress appear to have thought, they never thought it through before burying it in more than 1,000 pages of an infrastructure bill. This is why when you turn over the rulemaking to the administrative state, that's why you end up with craziness, back crap craziness like this, that most people, rational people like me, first look at it and say, no, that can't be true. It simply cannot be true. And then somebody piques my curiosity, and I start digging into it, and then I find out, oh, it's real, and it's even worse than I imagined. This creates a law
that has no limiting principle.

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4: They've agreed in principle. I'm Carmen Roberts, Fox News. A U.S. official says the U.S. and Iran have reached an understanding on reopening the Strait of Hormuz, but nothing is finalized. Fox's Trey Yinks reports from Tel Aviv that the question of Iran's nuclear program is still in focus.
5: A senior administration official briefing a small group of reporters earlier today indicated the plan of the Trump administration is to deal with all of Iran's stockpile of enriched material, not just the highly enriched uranium, but also the lower levels to ensure that they couldn't enrich it to a higher purity at a later point. Additionally, this official says if the Iranians make significant accommodations on the enrichment question, then we will make significant accommodations on sanctions relief. It does appear, according to U.S. officials at this point, that the Iranians are being more flexible than they were in the past.
4: Iranian state media are casting doubt, though, over whether Tehran would give up control of the strait. Ukraine says Russia launched a massive overnight attack on Kyiv using its powerful hypersonic Oreshnik missile for the third time in the war. At least 2 people died. More than 80 were injured. The Secret Service releases more information about the man agents fatally shot last night after he opened fire at a White House checkpoint.
6: The suspect was identified as 21-year-old Nasir Best from Maryland. Best allegedly had encountered Secret Service at least twice last year and had a history of mental health issues. Apparently, he's known for walking around the White House asking how to gain access at different gates. Authorities say Best told them he was Jesus Christ and that he wanted to get arrested. Best was also reportedly detained by Secret Service the previous month for flagging down agents and making threats.
4: Fox's Madeline Rivera in Washington. The bystander was also shot during the incident. Last check was in critical condition. 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
12: Nice weather continues this weekend, but we could see some rain on Memorial Day. This afternoon, bright and sunny, a high of 83. Tonight, a slight chance of showers and thunderstorms this evening, 61. On Memorial Day, more sunshine, 86. Monday night, more chances for rain and storms, otherwise clear overnight, 63. And Tuesday, another sunny day, 86. I'm Bill Dixon.
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Broadcasting live from Denver, Colorado, you've tuned in to The Weekend with Michael Brown. Glad to have you joining the program this weekend. As usual, we have the rules of engagement. If you want to text any question or comment, the number is 33103, 33103. Just be sure and start your message with the word Mike or Michael, keyword Mike or Michael. And then do me a favor, follow me on social media platforms, X, Instagram, Facebook, they're all at Michael D. Brown. X is Michael D, at Michael D. Brown. The others are at Michael.D.Brown, but you'll figure it out. You'll find it. X, Facebook, and Instagram, at Michael D. Brown. So let's get started. Gregory Donald Morgan, Jr., 34 years old, from Maryland, was driving an unmarked rented SUV. He had Utah plates on Highway 62 during rush hour on February 5. He was driving illegally on the shoulder to bypass congestion. When a victim's car briefly moved onto the shoulder in front of him, Morgan allegedly pulled alongside, matched their speed, opened his window, and pointed his duty weapon. I'm not sure whether it was a Glock or a Sig Sauer, with a red dot sight, directly at both occupants, while the victims had no idea that he was law enforcement. Now, let's step in on and talk about Mary Moriarty. Mary Moriarty, she was not the DA back in 2017, but in 2017, now I want you to keep Mr. Morgan in your mind, the 34-year-old, well, I'll just tell you now, he's an ICE agent, all right, Immigration and Customs Enforcement. But now I want to bring in a DA into this picture. Her name is Mary Moriarty. She's the DA, the district attorney, in Hennepin County, Minnesota, Minneapolis, St. Paul. Now, she was not the DA in 2017. And I point that out because that was when Muhammad committed his first rape. She became the Hennepin County attorney in January 2023. But here's the kicker. Abdemahat Bilay Muhammad pled guilty in April 2025. He was sentenced the following month to a stayed sentence, essentially zero prison time, and was released after time served. That did happen on DA Mary Moriarty's watch, fully, completely, and irreversibly. And then, 3 months after Muhammad's release, he allegedly kidnapped and raped another victim, picking her up in Mankato, driving her 70 miles to a Bloomington hotel, and holding her captive for days. Now, the Hennepin County Attorney's Office also agreed, as part of the plea deal back in 2025, not to bring criminal charges against Muhammad for a third rape that occurred back in May of 2018. So, the Hennepin County District Attorney, Mary Moriarty, dropped one rape victim entirely. And when the Department of Justice called it out, Moriarty's office did not even address that particular decision in their public response. So here's my indictment against Moriarty. She negotiated a no-prison deal for a serial rapist with at least four known victims, dropped charges on one of them outright, released him, and then he assaulted another woman within 90 days. Pam Bondi, the Attorney General, former Attorney General, put it bluntly, quote, if Minnesota will not protect its own people, then the Department of Justice will do it for them, close quote. And the Hennepin County DA's response? Well, she called the Department of Justice press release a clear attempt to politicize a sexual assault prosecution in order to inflict further harm on our entire Somali community. Not the victims, the Somali community. Now, that's the hierarchy of the values that we're dealing with. So now let's go back to the ICE agent that I first described to you. Again, his name is Gregory Donald Morgan. He's 34 years old. He's from Maryland. He was driving an unmarked rented SUV. It had Utah plates. He was on Highway 62 during rush hour. This is February 5. He was driving illegally on the shoulder to bypass congestion. Didn't have lights and siren on, I don't think. When a victim's car briefly moved onto the shoulder in front of him, he then allegedly pulled alongside, matched their speed,
opened his window, pointed his duty weapon, which I said was either a Glock or a Sig Sauer, with a red dot sight, pointed it directly at both occupants. And those occupants had no idea he was law enforcement. Now, the DA, Mary Morady, said that this ICE agent, Gregory Morgan, himself admitted that he drew his firearm after the victim's vehicle had already rejoined normal traffic flow. Now, I'm telling you, I don't think that's a self-defense scenario. That's not an enforcement action. That's road rage with a federal badge. Well, the DA, Mary Morady, called it an important milestone in holding ICE agents and ICE writ large accountable. And she said her office is investigating at least 17 other incidents involving federal agents while also running a public evidence portal that they call the, quote, Transparency and Accountability Project. So she's not just prosecuting one case. She's actually building an infrastructure because she's out there hunting for federal agents. Now, I want to focus on the Supremacy Clause and federal officer removal. Let's walk through that battlefield because this case is a battlefield. The federal officer removal statute, Title 28, Section 1442, dating back in some form back to 1815, I think. It provides a mechanism through which federal officers who are defendants in civil or criminal suits in state court can remove those cases to federal court. Why? It's to provide a neutral federal forum in order to preserve the supremacy of federal law and also to prevent federal officers from being improperly punished when attempting to perform their duties. Now, that title of the Federal Criminal Code permits removal of criminal prosecution against a federal officer, quote, for or relating to any act under color of such office. In other words, removal from state court to federal court is intended to protect the exercise of legitimate federal authority from interference by the individual states. So the Department of Justice doesn't need to file anything to, you know, file Morgan's removal notice. Morgan, the agent, can do it himself, and the DOJ will probably assist him in doing so. But the clock will start ticking once he is arraigned in state court, meaning that his notice of removal to federal court must be filed in the state court within 30 days following the arraignment in state court. Now, here's the irony. For him to get removal, he needs to show what lawyers refer to as a colorable federal defense and a causal connection between his federal duties and the conduct that she is claiming is illegal and he's been charged with. In order to defeat the immunity ultimately, the Hennepin County DA would need to show the opposite, that his conduct was outside of the scope of his duties. But I want you to listen to what Moriarty herself has said. Quote, our opinion is that illegally driving on a shoulder, pulling up to a car, and pointing a gun at the heads of two community members who are not doing anything at the time is well beyond the scope of their authority as federal agents, close quote. Oh, that's interesting. That's a double-edged sword. I'll explain why next. Don't go away.

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11: Fox News, I'm Jack Callahan. The Iran war may be near its end. President Trump says an agreement with Iran has largely been negotiated. Secretary of State Marco Rubio saying,
12: I'll leave it to the president to make further announcements on it. Suffice it to say that some progress has been made, significant progress, although not final progress has been made.
11: No confirmation yet from Iran. In the past, President Trump has predicted progress, which failed to materialize. The gunman killed by Secret Service agents after opening fire at the White House yesterday had a history of mental illness, reportedly thinking he was Jesus. The Secret Service was familiar with him. Fox's Madeline Rivera reports.
13: He was reportedly detained by Secret Service on June 26 last year for flagging down agents and making threats.
11: A bystander was critically wounded in Saturday's gunfire. 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

Hey, welcome back to The Weekend with Michael Brown. Glad to have you with me. I appreciate you tuning in. We have rules of engagement. You know these, right? 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The Situation with Michael Brown. When you find that, hit subscribe, leave a 5-star review. I'm just asking you to do that because that helps us in the rankings, makes it easier for people to find the podcast. And then once you hit subscribe, that will download all 5 days of the weekday program plus the weekend program. So you get all 6 days of the Michael Brown programming. Good for you, right? Let's go to New Zealand. This story drives me, I feel like I got bees buzzing around me. There's a New Zealand beekeeper, Stephen Brown, no relation, Spring Hawk Honey in North Canterbury. He was ordered by the New Zealand government to destroy thousands of hives after something I never heard of. It's called American Foul Brood Disease. American Foul Brood Disease, AFB. The disease was detected. It's a bacterial disease of some sort that weakens

they're essentially unkillable by any other method than just by burning everything. So the agency that's ordered this down in New Zealand, their position is that burning is the only method available because New Zealand prohibits antibiotics for hive treatment. And they don't prohibit antibiotics for hive treatment for they don't do it for environmental reasons. They do it for market access reasons. Some of New Zealand's export markets will not accept honey from antibiotic-treated hives. In other words, they're protecting the export economy. They're not protecting, say, something like a spotted owl. The beekeeper, Mr. Brown himself, put it bluntly. Most farmers vaccinate their cows for diseases every single year. But it is illegal for me to vaccinate the hive. I don't understand why we have our heads in the sand and live like it's 200 years ago. Well, I'd say, Mr. Brown, that's kind of a hard argument to beat. But here's where it gets genuinely and legitimately, I think, kind of outrageous. Six tests were run. Two of those tests came back positive for these AFB spores. But the disease itself was never clinically detected. Nonetheless, the beekeeper, Stephen Brown, was ordered to destroy all of his hives, and he faced criminal prosecution if he refused to do so. So thousands of boxes that never got tested were burned on the basis that they were potentially contaminated. Now, some of those boxes were brand new, never placed on a single hive, and there is zero compensation available to beekeepers under this regulatory scheme. None, zip, nada. You burn, and he did, $2 million in equipment because a government agency says so, and you eat that cost. The agency, it's industry funded, but granted government powers, has the authority to enter property without permission and demand gear be burned within 7 days. So when Brown's attorney asked whether the beekeepers had any way to contest this destruction order, the agency's own representative admitted, I don't know. Is this in New Zealand? Is New Zealand alone in this? Pretty much. New Zealand Beekeeping Incorporated, trade organization. Their president said New Zealand is, we're pretty much alone in requiring hive burning on positive spore tests alone, while other countries use vaccines, antibiotics, and sterilization. So the idea of burning a healthy hive for biodiversity, is the way I read this story initially, is really a social media exaggeration. But the underlying policy is what I really want you to focus on. Yeah, it's New Zealand, but we can find examples here. It's still a genuine story about an industry-funded quasi-government body that has coercive authority, no compensation mechanism, and then a protocol that is arguably more draconian than the disease it's trying to prevent. Now, Mr. Brown, the beekeeper's core grievance, that spore presence without clinical disease present shouldn't trigger what I would call a scorched earth destruction order, I think is a legitimate legal and policy argument. I don't think it's a conspiracy theory. This is what happens when regulatory agencies get government enforcement power without government accountability. The market access rationale for banning antibiotics, that may or may not be sound, I don't know. But the idea that burn first, ask questions never, and don't compensate anybody, that sort of implementation, I think, is where the wheels come off. And it's a short story, but it's nonetheless a story that I wanted you to hear, because when we think about what goes on in this country and how in this country we have so many different organizations, so many things in what we call the deep state or the administrative state that sometimes will turn over all their enforcement power to a trade organization or some other quasi, public-private partnership kind of thing, that's what you'll end up with. That's precisely what you'll end up with. Now, it's not much consolation, but it's a little consolation to know that even in New Zealand, even way down under, they still do the kind of dumbassery that we do in this country. So the next time you hear in this country about, there's some
quasi-government agency, some public-private

partnership that's telling you to do something that seems totally irrational. You can remember Stephen Brown, and you can remember the burning of $2 million of beekeeping equipment because they found some spores. Not the disease, they found some spores. And they never tested for the disease either. And they won't let you use antibiotics. But they can if you have a cow. But you can't use antibiotics in a hive. It's crazy. Now, let's go from New Zealand, and let's go to New York. Here's what I want to talk about Zofran. I call him Zofran because he is a member of the Democrat Socialists of America, and he does make me kind of nauseous, and Zofran's a good nausea medicine, so I call him Zofran. I've gotten some criticism for that. Call somebody that cares. Zofran, Mamdani, wants to build a government-run grocery store. The 9,000-square-foot store will be built in East Harlem. It will be constructed from the ground up on a nearby vacant city-owned lot. They hope to open the grocery store by 2029. While the first city-owned government-owned grocery store at a different site is expected to open in late 2027, Zofran has allocated $70 million in capital expenditures for the development of five sites, and the Harlem store alone. Now, remember, the Harlem store, East Harlem, is going to be built on a vacant city-owned lot, but that store alone is going to cost $30 million to build. Now, stop right there. The budget math is already broken before a single shovel hits the ground. That $30 million for one store is almost half of the $70 million that Zofran's administration announced it plans to spend on all five government-run grocery stores. So one government-run grocery store, half the budget for five boroughs. I think you can see where this is going. If not, stay tuned. It's the Weekend with Michael Brown. I'll be right back.

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10: U.S. and Iran could be a step closer to a lasting peace. I'm Jack Callahan, Fox News. With a peace deal reportedly imminent, Fox's Ashley Webster reports from Tel Aviv.
11: According to Axios, both countries will sign a memorandum that essentially would create a 60-day ceasefire, and it could be extended as well. During the period, the Strait of Hormuz would be open with no tolls, and Iran would agree to clear the mines that it has deployed in that critical waterway. In exchange, the U.S. would lift its blockade on Iranian ports and issue some sanctions waivers to allow Iran to sell oil freely, which it hasn't been able to do. As for the lifting of sanctions and unfreezing assets, the U.S. reportedly says it would only happen after tangible concessions are made by Tehran.
10: The deal reportedly also includes discussions for Iran to give up its enriched uranium, but Iran says its nuclear program is not part of the negotiations. The Trump administration has repeatedly called for Iran to end its nuclear program, which heretofore Iran has refused to do. At least 4 people were killed and more than 100 others injured in Russia's latest attack on Ukraine today. Fox's Stephanie Bennett with details.
12: Most of those hit in the capital of Kyiv. Roughly 30 residential businesses and buildings were damaged, including schools, one of the capital's oldest food markets, the Chernobyl Museum, a water supply facility, and even the National Art Museum. Ukrainian officials say Russia fired 90 missiles and around 600 drones. Zelensky said Russia also used the hypersonic Arishnik ballistic missile on a city 50 miles south of the capital. That's the third known use of that weapon in this war and is capable of carrying nuclear or conventional warheads. Ukraine relies heavily on U.S.-made Patriot air defense systems, but supplies remain limited.
10: Russia claims the hypersonic missile was used as retaliation for Ukrainian attacks on Russian civilian targets Friday. 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
15: It looks like we'll get a sunny start to the week. Sun this afternoon, high 83. A 20% chance of thunderstorms overnight, low 72. It'll be mostly sunny tomorrow for Memorial Day, high 88. Mostly clear Monday night, low 63. Tuesday, some more sun, high 87. I'm Elaine Lee Irvin.
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7: Today we're introducing you to a CEO you should know, Dr. Andrea Niebel, who's president and CEO of Clarkson College. Welcome.
8: 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Thank you for having me.
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8: 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And so we have a lot of dedication to serving others that is in action today. I would say also that is something very special about Clarkson College is that we have a lot of firsts and we have a lot of innovation. We're first nursing program in the state of Nebraska, founded by Meliora Clarkson, the wife of Bishop Clarkson in 1888. We are the first college to be affiliated with the first hospital in the state of Nebraska. We are the largest hospital-affiliated college in the state of Nebraska, solely incorporated with Nebraska Medicine. We support workforce across the state and the region. We are actually still one of the only institutions that require rural rotations for students.
7: What is the best part of your day on campus at Clarkson College?
8: Definitely talking with the students and any member of our Clarkson College family. It truly is a family, and I've known a lot of my colleagues for more than 20 years.
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11: Formed after the tragedy of 9/11, the Tunnel to Towers Foundation has supported America's heroes ever since. Heroes like United States Army Specialist Anthony Vargas. 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While on deployment, he was killed when an IED exploded near his unit, leaving behind his wife Louisa and their children. In this 25th anniversary year of 9/11, the foundation remembers his service, sacrifice, and the lasting impact of America's darkest day. 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
12: Trump says he's in no hurry to sign a peace deal with Iran and that the blockade on the Strait of Hormuz will continue until a deal is signed.
13: He wrote on Truth Social, "Our relationship with Iran is becoming much more professional and a productive one. They must understand, however, that they cannot develop or procure a nuclear weapon or bomb."
12: Fox's Alex Hogan at the White House. Oil analyst Trilby Lundberg says gas prices have surged $1.57 a gallon since the war started, with the national average now $4.59.
14: We have low stocks, we have spring demand, and retailers are still reeling from the price hikes they received a couple weeks back. They have not yet passed it through.
12: AAA's average is 7 cents less a gallon, and authorities in the Congo say the number of suspected Ebola cases has topped 900. 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

Hey, welcome back to The Weekend with Michael Brown. Glad to have you joining me on The Weekend. 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It's located at 850 AM and 94.1 FM. You set that as a preset, and then from 9 to noon Mountain Time, Monday through Friday, you can listen to The Situation with Michael Brown, which is a lot like this program. And then don't forget, go subscribe to my Substack, heckofajob.substack.com. We're talking about these recess appointments that presidents have been able to make, and constitutionally they still can make them, but they can only make them when the Senate is truly in recess, when they're truly not conducting business. The Supreme Court held that in a case of National Labor Relations Board versus Canning, that the Senate is in session when it says so, so long as it retains the capacity under their own Senate rules to actually conduct business. Now think about these pro forma sessions. What they do is they gavel the Senate to order. The presiding officer says, the Senate will now come to order. Any business, any senator want to speak. And that one senator that you saw in your imagination stands up and he reads a piece of paper, something about, you know, blah, blah, blah, blah, blah. And then anything else, anybody else want to speak? Of course, there's nobody there because they're all

Oh, let me give you the history. It came from Harry Reid, the now deceased former Senate Majority Leader from Nevada. You have to go all the way back to November of 2007, when Senator Reid said on the Senate floor that he was going to hold these pro forma sessions over Thanksgiving for the explicit purpose of stopping recess appointments by my old boss, President Bush. And then Harry Reid continued the practice, and Bush was unable to make any recess appointments for the remainder of his presidency. And then for years afterward, Republican senators denounced that, claiming that, hey, you Democrats, you're being obstructive. You're engaging in obstruction. You're preventing the president from engaging in his constitutional authority to make recess appointments. And you know what? Those Republicans were correct, right, and morally sound in denouncing that tactic. The trouble is that that same tactic, that same machinery, that same workaround, that same obstruction that they objected to when the Democrats did it, has now been adopted by the Republican senators against a Republican president. So the weapon that Democrat Senator Harry Reid invented to constrain George W. Bush is the very same weapon that Mitch McConnell wielded against Trump in 2017, and the exact same weapon that Senate Majority Leader John Thune is now wielding against Trump 2.0 in 2025 and 2026. Now, here we are. Mid-May. My guess is, unless they replace John Thune as Senate Majority Leader, they will continue to do this. It is an abomination, and I want to say a pox on all the Republicans, even the conservative Republicans. They've all agreed to this. So I, you know, many of you out there are thinking, well, you know, my senator's a Republican. I really like him, and he's conservative, and he votes the right way. You should ask me about this. You should literally call and talk to a staffer and say, hey, does Senator so-and-so support these pro forma sessions that prevent President Trump from making recess appointments? See what they say. And then check what they say against what they actually do. Because if a senator says, I'm opposed to that, but when the Senate gets in recess and they go back home and they're not there to object to these pro forma sessions, then they're part of the problem too. The other thing I want you to understand is very simply this. The result of everything I've just described to you, Harry Reid, and even more so Mitch McConnell and now John Thune, both Republicans, the result of what they're doing is a first in terms of constitutional law. President Trump is the only president in U.S. history to face repeated use by Senate majority leaders of his own party of the post-Noel Canning Supreme Court pro forma scheduling that forecloses recess appointments during nomination battles. Now, other same party Senates have had occasional friction with their presidents. You know, occasionally Democrats are legitimately opposed to somebody that maybe Joe Biden was going to nominate. That's typical. That's the normal process. That's actually the job of a senator, to advise and consent. Hey, listen, we don't like your nominee to be the Secretary of Transportation. Or, you know what, in our vetting of your nominee to be the Secretary of Agriculture, we found some really bad stuff. And we want you to know about it, because we don't think we can vote for that nomination. So a president will withdraw that nomination and nominate somebody else. That's the normal process. That's the Senate engaged in their advice and consent role as part of this nomination process. So don't get me wrong, other same party Senates have had occasionally, you know, a problem with their own president's nominees. But never have we seen this pattern in which a leader from the president's own party affirmatively maintains a pro forma calendar, the result of which is that it closes off the recess appointments clause, while over here the Senate Democrats

Democrats grind down dozens of executive branch nominees through other means, you know, through the hearings and the questions and the Q&As and the cross-examinations and all of that. But the problem now is it is the combination of Republican senators doing pro forma sessions, Democrats nitpicking apart actual nominees. That combination is now what makes this particular moment so historically unusual. Now, of course, the Senate, don't get me wrong, I know Senate Democrats will slow down confirmations. Senate Republicans, through scheduling, they're not slowing down a confirmation. They're denying President Trump the constitutional authority that he has. So now, Trump's getting squeezed from both sides. One side's doing it openly. Huh, that's the Republicans. The other side, well, they'll just continue to vote against and cross-examine and hold hearings and try to cause problems and slow down the process. Well, that's what I expect. That's the kind of partisanship, that's the kind of Republican versus Democrat battle that I expect. What I don't expect is the president's own party, in this case led by Senator John Thune, who I truly despise in this regard. He is the one that is openly preventing Donald Trump from filling hundreds of appointments. Hundreds of appointments. It's not the Democrats. It's the Republican Party itself. Stop and just think about that for a bit. It's the Weekend with Michael Brown. Text line's always open, 33103, keyword Mike or Michael. Go follow my Substack, heckofajob.substack.com. Let me close this out next.

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The Situation with Michael Brown. Once you hit that, find that, hit that subscribe button, leave a 5-star review, not because I think I'm 5 stars, but because that helps us in the algorithm get ranked higher, which means more people can find the podcast. Once you hit subscribe, that will download all 5 days of the weekday program plus the weekend program, so you get all 6 days of my broadcast. What more could you ask for? We're talking about recess appointments, and we're talking about how John Thune, the Senate Majority Leader, a Republican, is blocking a Republican president from exercising his constitutional authority to make recess appointments. Now, I told you there was one question about how did we get here. There's another question. And the question is simply this. Could one or two Republican senators that see what's going on and find it offensive, could they simply object and break the pattern? Technically, they can't. Their pro forma schedule that I talked about, that John Thune announces. So, you know, we've got Memorial Day coming up. So he's going to announce that on such and such dates, like, you know, every second or third day over probably a 10-day period at least, because, you know, Memorial Day weekend, it's the start of the vacation season. I mean, these men and women have worked so hard and they make so little money that they need a 2-week Memorial Day vacation. So that he will announce that they will hold pro forma sessions over the Memorial Day break, and then that schedule is adopted either by unanimous consent, meaning that they ask for unanimous consent to approve the calendar and nobody raises their hand and says, I object. Or they simply do it by a motion of the senators present, and then you actually vote on it. Now, any senator can object to a unanimous consent request, but that objection alone does not produce the opposite outcome. It produces only the absence of that particular agreement. So then John Thune could then move to adjourn under the Senate's own rules. Now, under those rules, a motion to adjourn is not debatable, and the chamber can, if they want to, schedule short adjournments well within the 3-day Article 1 window in which a president could make a recess appointment. In other words, they could just make sure that, hey, if you live close to D.C., we're going to make sure that you, and you will be the presiding officer on such and such day, and that we'll have one other senator in. To what? To adjourn. So we'll open the chamber, open it for business, and immediately somebody will make a motion to adjourn. Oh, they've conducted business. Under those rules, that motion to adjourn is not debatable, and that allows John Thune to schedule short adjournments well within that 3-day window that I talked about. So after this Supreme Court decision, the Senate counts as in session whenever it says so. And the quorum is presumed to be present unless a senator formally raises its absence. In other words, a senator there who's kind of ticked off about this raises his or her hand and says, I call for a quorum. And now they've got to call the roll. A lone senator cannot make a recess appear. The chamber, the Senate chamber and its leader, they make the calendar. That means they are, in realistic terms, there are only two paths out of this trap. The first is to replace Senator Thune as majority leader. And I wish the hell they would do that. While it only takes 5 Republican senators to call for a leadership vote in the current Republican caucus, replacing him would require 27 Republican senators to agree on a single replacement.
and then to elect that replacement in a leadership ballot. So far, the best I can find, the reported count of senators that are willing to consider replacing Thune sits at 13. And even those 13 can't agree on a single candidate to replace him. So the math, at least as we count it today, is fatal. Now, there is a second path. It's structural. Speaker Mike Johnson, over on the House side, can call the House into a longer adjournment. And then if Senate Majority Leader John Thune agrees to a Senate adjournment of at least 10 days, the president can finally make some recess appointments. But if Thune refuses, which he seems to be more than willing to do, the two chambers, the House and the Senate, would be in formal disagreement over the time of adjournment. Why is that important? Because then Article 2, Section 3 of the Constitution gives the president the power, in the case of a disagreement, to adjourn Congress himself to such time as the president thinks would be proper. Now, I want you to understand that Article 2 power has never been used. And conservative legal scholars, including those even at the Heritage Foundation, who have long defended originalist readings of the recess appointments and adjournment clauses, have argued that its existence is precisely what was meant to discipline the kind of interchamber scheduling games that the Senate is currently playing. In other words, the framers anticipated the possibility that the Congress, the Senate, the chambers might frustrate the executive through manipulation of procedure. So they gave the president a constitutional safety valve. Now, that valve has remained closed for 2.5 centuries. But I think the conditions for which it was designed are now pretty visible to anybody who wants to open their eyes and just look. So a House Speaker willing to schedule a longer recess and a Senate leader unwilling to consent, and then add to that mix a president whose executive branch is now starved of confirmed nominees, of confirmed officials, I think that is precisely the configuration that the Constitution explicitly addresses. So let me close, because I want you to be clear about what John Thune is doing. He's not preserving some lofty institutional principle. He's truly using a procedural trick invented by a Democrat, Senator Harry Reid, now deceased, to obstruct a Republican president from staffing a Republican administration that the Republican electorate voted into office. The dignified-sounding phrase, advising consent, Thune has been quietly converting that into something pretty ugly. And that is John Thune's personal veto over the president's appointments power. That's a betrayal of Donald Trump. And that's the slap that is delivered in full view of all the other Republican senators, the Democrats who know what's going on, and now you who also know what's going on. I'm not making any sort of high-minded defense of the Senate. This is absolute obstruction wrapped in procedural Latin. Here we have a Republican leader who genuinely believed in advice and consent, who, if he did, would be moving heaven and earth to schedule floor time, to change the rules where needed, and most importantly, to confirm the president's people, the president's nominee. And John Thune and his cohorts that are supporting this are not doing so. Shame on John Thune, and shame on every Republican senator going along with this. Donald Trump deserves the appointments he's entitled to. Hey, it's been The Weekend with Michael Brown. Thanks for joining. I'm out of here. Everybody have a great weekend.

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5: The deal is far from finished. I'm Carmen Roberts, Fox News. That's President Trump's assessment of the agreement to end the war with Iran. He said on social media today he's in no hurry to complete a deal, despite spending weeks insisting that Tehran had to quickly make nuclear concessions or face another military assault. Fox's Alex Hogan has more from the White House.
6: The president says that the framework of this deal with Iran is nearly finalized, although today he told us that, according to this Truth Social, that he doesn't want his team of negotiators to rush into anything. In terms of what that timeline could likely mean, one senior administration official telling Fox's Kayleigh McEnany that the president says that could mean 5, 6, or even 7 days, and that this is an opportunity for a deal to lower the cost for Americans and also prevent the Iranians from obtaining a nuclear weapon. Trump wrote on Truth Social, "Our relationship with Iran is becoming much more professional and a productive one. They must understand, however, that they cannot develop or procure a nuclear weapon or bomb."
5: And the president says the blockade along the Strait of Hormuz will remain until Iran inks a deal. And while the president was inside the White House last night, the Secret Service says a man they identified as Nasir Best opened fire on agents at a checkpoint. Agents returned fire, fatally striking Best, who had a history of mental health issues. And a civilian bystander was also shot and rushed to the hospital last night in critical condition. The Senate is delaying a vote on a budget reconciliation bill to fund ICE and CBP as the Senate Republicans fight over the $1.8 billion fund designed to compensate President Trump's allies. GOP Senator Bill Hagerty tells Fox News,
7: "The funds are not for President Trump or his family. They're not for me. What they're for are people who have actually suffered monetary consequences, and that has been very real."
5: Critics call the fund one of the most corrupt acts in American history. 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
20: It looks like we'll get a sunny start to the week. Sun this afternoon, high 83. A 20% chance of thunderstorms overnight, low 72. It'll be mostly sunny tomorrow for Memorial Day, high 88. Mostly clear Monday night, low 63. Tuesday, some more sun, high 87. I'm Elaine Lee Irvin.
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0: Let me go to, which is cut three? No, cut two. This is Jamie Raskin trying to grill a 16-year-old high school student who is going in and saying, look, at my school they were handing out Korans and all kinds of things about Islam. They didn't get permission from the school. There was no notification, anything else. I couldn't have done that with my Republican club, let alone I couldn't have handed out Bibles and, you know, rosary beads or whatever, you know, at the school event. I just want, you know, equal justice here. Then Jamie Raskin gets a hold of this 16-year-old kid. Listen to this.
3: Is there anybody on the panel who thinks that we need a special law addressing any particular religious population, whether it's the Muslim, the Christian, the Jewish, the Hindu, the Mormon, or what have you? Or are we just saying that everybody should be held to secular law in America? And I'm happy to open it up to anybody. Mr. Hunter Lopez.
4: Thank you, Congressman, for the question. I think that you keep referring to a secular law. I think it's important to point out, I believe it was 56 of the 57 Declaration of Independence signers were Bible-believing, church-attending Christians. I believe it was the first original 13 colonies that required a Declaration of Faith. So I'm not acknowledging that.
3: Oh, well, wait a second. Now you're traversing my territory now, Mr. Hunter Lopez. Stop. You brought it up.
0: Listen to him. Listen to what he's doing. He's now making it about the kid and what he just said. Okay? You could say, okay, well, I disagree with it, but what's your point, sir? And no. Now he's picking a fight with this kid. Go ahead.
3: Are you aware that the Constitution of the United States does not establish a religion? It forbids the establishment of religion. Are you aware that it doesn't mention God?
4: So the Declaration of Independence mentions God four times. But what I was going to say—
3: Is the Declaration of Independence law?
4: So Declaration of Independence was declaring our independence from the tyranny of England.
3: Yeah.
4: But what I was trying to finish is that I'm not suggesting that we need to go back to taking— tests or saying that you have to acknowledge.
3: By the way, do you know that Thomas Jefferson was denounced as an infidel who wrote the Declaration of Independence?
0: Okay, now he comes in
3: because
0: do you know that
3: he didn't
0: John
3: believe
0: Adams
3: in the establishment of religion, and he
0: you
3: and Madison
0: that?
3: Were emphatic
0: dumb
3: about separating church and state. That's the whole glory of our constitutional design in our history.
0: Stop. Here's what I wanted to do. What are we arguing about here? If you just joined this, what the hell are they even arguing? They are one is a 16-year-old kid who, by the way, I think is handling himself brilliantly. 16-year-old kid in a situation that way beyond his years, and a, 50-year-old dirtbag who is very comfortable in prosecuting and persecuting people. But what are they even talking about? Now they're arguing about, did you know that Thomas Jefferson was called an infidel? Did you know that? Are you aware that there is no such thing as an establishment of a religion in our Constitution? What are you talking about? The whole point of this is fairness. We think that the Christians and the Republicans should be treated exactly the same as everybody else, and that includes the Islamists, who are handing out, you know, hey, Sharia law is neat pamphlets. That's what you're talking about. But again, nobody really wants to find the truth, do you, Jamie?
5: Glenn Beck will be back.
0: Picture this. 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
19: News, I'm Jack Callahan. A memorandum of understanding to end the conflict with Iran is largely negotiated, according to President Trump. Secretary of State Marco Rubio adding,
20: I'll leave it to the president to make further announcements on it. Suffice it to say that some progress has been made, significant progress, although not final progress has been made.
19: No confirmation yet from Iran, a White House official telling Fox News, no dust, no deal, referring to Iran's stockpile of enriched uranium. The gunman killed by Secret Service agents after opening fire near the White House yesterday had a history of mental illness and was no stranger to the Secret Service. Fox's Madeline Rivera.
21: He was reportedly detained by Secret Service on June 26 last year for flagging down agents and making threats.
19: The bystander was also critically wounded in Saturday's gunfire. President Trump was not in danger. 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
22: 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But you have a lot of comments about streetcars on the KFAB comment line with Gene Stothert. 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
0: I want to spend a few minutes just talking about history for a second, because if you don't know history, you're bound to repeat it, and at least it'll be fun when you recognize the parallels along the way. You're like, wait a minute, I think we've been here before. I picked up a book a couple of days ago, started reading it, The Lost Empire of Emmanuel Nobel. It is written by one of my favorite history writers. I think he's absolutely brilliant, Douglas Brunt. I picked it up, and last night I just wanted to read a chapter of it, and I don't know how many chapters I read. It is so riveting. It is the story of not only Emmanuel Nobel Prize. He's Russian. He's over in, you know, with the czars and everything else, and he is just wealthy beyond your wildest imagination because he takes what he sees Rockefeller doing with oil, and he improves almost everything that he is doing, and he becomes one of the wealthiest men in the world. I didn't know anything about that. And then it also tells the story at the same time that this is going on. It follows this peasant kid who was trained to be a priest, was going to go to school to become a priest. He stumbles on to Karl Marx, finds this guy brilliant, and he becomes Stalin. And so now, when that whole revolution is happening and Stalin is hanging around and Lenin and everything else,

0: Isles, for example, who were the other big oil producer in southern Russia, they suffered enormous amounts of sabotage and fires. But Nobel didn't, because his employees would say, no, this is a good guy. This is a good boss. He's not one of the capitalist pigs that we need to, you know, take out. And so when he does come into that collision with Stalin and the Red Army during the Russian Civil War, many of his employees, rather than, you know, throw him into some kangaroo court and try to murder him, they're actually protecting him because he was actually a good capitalist.
1: I'm fascinated. Don't want you to tell me. I'm fascinated. You start it just so great. You start at the just about the end where you're like, is he going to get out? Stalin's coming after him. Is he going to get out? And I don't tell me, but really, really well written, Doug. Really well written. You're a great storyteller. And I'm obviously a fan.
0: Thank you, Glenn. You are my brother in history. You and I are just view the world the same way and value history the same way. So I love that you have had a chance to pick it up. You know, it's great to connect with you about it.
1: I love it. Yeah. Give me the one thing that you hope people take away from it that applies to today.
0: Well, it's still about chasing down the oil. There's this letter, for example, that Emmanuel Nobel in 1919, just as Balfour, foreign minister, the British foreign minister Balfour is in Versailles and they're sort of wrapping up the peace terms of World War I. And he's saying, I'm telling you, Stalin and the Red Army, they're coming to Baku. They're going to get this oil. And if they don't get here, he writes this in spring of 19. And he writes, if they don't get here by August of 19, the communism is done. They'll choke out for lack of oil. But the British, who currently held Baku, had only about 1,000 troops there. And he's saying, you need to reinforce your position or it's over. And no one had, you know, World War One just ended. No one had an appetite for it. Churchill's saying the same thing. Send 100,000 troops in there. We can nip communism in the bud. We almost had a 20th century in which communism never appeared. Not in Russia, not in China, not in Korea, Cuba, Vietnam. Only by the narrowest little window did Stalin get through there. And it was all because he did get to Baku. He did get the oil. Which, by the way, repeats itself throughout the century. World War II, the battle for Stalingrad, was Hitler on his way down to Baku to get the oil. The battle for Stalingrad was really the battle for Baku. So it's all...
1: Gosh, you know, Doug, it's the story
0: of our times and has been for 100 years.
1: I was going to say, it's also what's happening in the Strait of Hormuz. I mean, the president is playing this game, and whether it works or not, I don't know, but... He is going for the choke points. He's going for the world's oil. He is trying to make sure that nobody else has real control over it. And if it would work, it will change the next 100 years. If it doesn't, it changes the next 100 years. I mean, we're kind of at that point.
0: It's so true, Glenn. You can pick up a newspaper today, and it's the story of our times. It first began with Emmanuel Nobel in Baku. That was the first instance of it, but ever since that's what's driving all of our political and industrial decisions.
1: Unbelievable. What a great book. The Lost Empire of Emmanuel Nobel by Douglas Brunt. You're going to love it. If you love history, you're going to love this. It's really, really well written. A great story. Stuff you've never heard before. You know, communist and everything. I mean, it's really a great story. Lost Empire of Emmanuel Nobel. You will love it. Pick it up now. I'm reading it as we speak. Doug, thanks. Talk again.
0: Glenn, thank you.
1: You bet. God bless.
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1: When we talk about Israel, we're not just talking about a place, we're talking about a people connected to a promise made by God, the one he has never broken, and one that continues even today. Because God's character doesn't change, and what he begins, he sustains. What he promises, he fulfills, and that matters. Right now in Israel, families run into shelters as sirens sound. It's not just a crisis, it's a call to respond for Christians. For Christians, caring for the Jewish people isn't rooted in politics. It's not rooted in war or anything else. It's rooted in trust. Trust in a God who keeps his word. So we don't stay distant. We step in with prayer and practical help. 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
1: By the way, next month on The Torch, things are really going to start heating up. We've got an education summer coming for you. We'll explain here shortly, but we have some really exciting things on education and on history that are beginning next month. We are continuing our series of America's Story. This is episode 7, Gambles and Glory, Washington and the Revolutionary War. If you're like most Americans, you really haven't looked at the Revolutionary War maybe since school or maybe never learned much about it in the first place, this episode is going to be an eye-opening experience, from practical sense logistically to the American colonies having no business to take on the world's most powerful military and navy at the time. The underdog doesn't quite do it justice. By December 1776, the revolution was on life support. It was almost over. But then George Washington risked everything on a daring attack on Christmas. That mission, plus Valley Forge, Benedict Arnold's betrayal, and the unlikely spy that fueled the American victory at Yorktown. It's all here in the epic story of America's brutal fight for independence. 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So check out Episode 7 of the American Story Series now, wherever you get your podcast. And if you'd like access to the first 10 episodes of this series commercial-free, join us by becoming a Torch Insider. 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Now, here's a preview of Episode 7 that picks up just as Washington is crossing the Delaware River with what's left of his army.
14: It's after 8 a.m. when Washington's troops finally swarm into Trenton. There's no turning back now. The Hessian troops stumble from their barracks into heavy musket and cannon fire. In the frenzied charge, an 18-year-old Virginian takes a musket ball through the shoulder that severs an artery. He collapses. He's bleeding out in the snow. A civilian doctor named John Riker, as in Riker's Island, rushes into the fray. Riker's not in the army. He'd just shown up to offer his assistance when he heard the battle erupt. Spotting the fallen officer, he tears open the man's uniform and clamps the artery with his bare fingers. It works. Dr. Riker saves the young lieutenant's life. A young man named James Monroe, who is going to go on to serve as the nation's fifth president. The battle lasts barely 45 minutes. It's a lopsided victory for Washington's men. 22 Hessians killed, 900 captured, along with a trove of much-needed weapons and supplies. Trenton isn't just another battle for the Americans. It's a lifeline. For the very first time, Washington's army has beaten some of the world's best soldiers in open combat. Word spreads like wildfire across the colonies. Hope that was so nearly extinguished begins to burn again. But the revolution is far from over. Because across the Atlantic, the British are already planning their next move. And as bleak as the winter of 1776 has been for Washington and his men, an even darker winter lies just ahead.
1: I mean, I think you can hear, when I listen to this, I hear the sound of money being spent. That's all original music. There are like 400 tracks of sound effects and everything on each of these episodes. It takes us a couple of weeks to produce just one episode, but it is the best telling of the American story. I just recorded The Death of Abraham Lincoln. That's in season two, which will be coming out shortly. I mean, it's brilliant stuff. It's really, and I can say that because I don't produce it. I just pay for it. I don't write it. I just read it. It's brilliant stuff. And if you like this kind of history, please support us at The Torch. 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
20: And peace deal reportedly imminent. I'm Jack Callahan, Fox News. A memorandum of understanding said to be 95% there, as Fox's Ashley Webster reports from Tel Aviv.
21: According to Axios, both countries will sign a memorandum that essentially would create a 60-day ceasefire, and it could be extended as well. During the period, the Strait of Hormuz would be open with no tolls, and Iran would agree to clear the mines that it has deployed in that critical waterway. In exchange, the U.S. would lift its blockade on Iranian ports and issue some sanctions waivers to allow Iran to sell oil freely, which it hasn't been able to do. As for the lifting of sanctions and unfreezing assets, the U.S. reportedly says it would only happen after tangible concessions are made by Tehran.
20: Iran claims its nuclear program is not part of the negotiations, but the White House says no dust, no deal, and warns they could resume military strikes. Iran has consistently refused calls to end its nuclear program. 50,000 Southern California residents still away from their homes as a chemical tank is still at risk of exploding. Fox's Max Gordon is in Los Angeles.
22: Fire officials say they found a crack in the tank. While it's a sign that the tank is structurally failing, fire officials say it's also relieving pressure inside. The tank contains methyl methacrylate, used to manufacture acrylic plastics like plexiglass. The chemical is highly flammable, and the tank in question currently holds about 7,000 gallons of it. Firefighters have been trying to lower the temperature of the overheated tank by pouring water on it and have constructed containment barriers. They've also unloaded or neutralized chemicals in nearby tanks. This is happening at GKN Aerospace in Garden Grove, California, just about 5 miles distance from Disneyland. The company produces airplane parts.
20: A class action lawsuit has already been filed against GKN Aerospace. The Orange County District Attorney's Office is investigating. 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
0: 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Stacey Keach, Sean Astin, Michael York, and Kristen Bell provide the voices for some of Jesus' notable followers. 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
23: It looks like we'll get a sunny start to the week. Sun this afternoon, high 83. A 20% chance of thunderstorms overnight, low 72. It'll be mostly sunny tomorrow for Memorial Day, high 88. Mostly clear Monday night, low 63. Tuesday, some more sun, high 87. I'm Elaine Lee Irvin.
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2: So how do you save it?
3: Well, we need a Trump-style revolution in Britain. That's what we need. But we need it to last, and that's what you've been saying about President Trump. You need to win in the midterms. You need to win in 2028.
2: I think he told me before he won this last time, he said, Glenn, we need 12 years. To stomp this out, we need 12 solid years of the same policies, and we can stomp it out. Anything less, it won't work.
3: I think that's true, but if you look how long the left have been working on this, they've been working since the 60s. They started in the universities. They infiltrated
2: Fabian
3: the
2: socialists.
3: Teaching unions. They've been working on this, and they're like cockroaches. They're very, very hard to take out, and they are very, very dedicated to pursuing their cause, which is ultimately Marxism. Mm-hmm. Yeah, that's what they're dedicated to. So I don't think this is... I think that we can change things within a decade, but I don't think we won the battle forever.
2: Yeah.
3: And even if you manage to change the government, you still got the culture in society. And the fact is, the culture now in Britain, the elite culture venerates, you know, transgender ideology over the family. It venerates, you know, supporting illegal migrants over British patriots. You know, that's the problem. The whole value system has been changed by the left. So yes, we have to take over the deep state. We have to completely change the way we run the government. We have to get new politicians in. But it's a bigger battle than that for me. It's a battle about what we actually see as right and wrong in our countries.
2: Right. But you're all so polite. You're all so very polite. And you have this, I mean,
3: not
2: you
3: sure
2: make
3: it's
2: people,
3: what the Americans said in 1776.
2: I know, but you have this way of making people from the Carolinas look rude. And that's hard to do. We're open. We say what we mean what we say. We're not afraid of protest, everything else. Do the Brits have it in them to stand up and be loud and like, no, this is what we want?
3: I do believe we have it in us. And if you look at our history, we have successfully reasserted ourselves at various points in history. And the Brits are known for being quiet for quite a long time and then getting to boiling point.
2: Yeah.
3: And we are getting close to boiling point in this country. This is why there was the frustration expressed in the recent elections, is why people voted for Brexit. People are desperate for change. I think, though, that America has very strong political movements like the Tea Party movement, the MAGA movement, and we need more of that in Britain. It's why I'm establishing CPAC in Britain this summer, is to try and bring people together so they're not just thinking their only job is to vote. They actually have to mobilize and put pressure on institutions and politicians and change the debate, because we are still in such a left-wing media bubble in this country that, but it is not a reflection of what the average person thinks, but people are afraid to say what they think because they think they're the only one, or they even think they might be arrested. So we need more of that movement, which is something that exists between the individual voters and the political space. We need more people actually active in that. And I think that's what America has done. And you have organizations like the NRA, and you have the Maha people, you know, mm-hmm. those kind of political movements mm-hmm. who really force change. We need that as well.
2: We're with Liz Truss. Do you mind staying a few more minutes?
3: Be delighted.
2: Okay, because I want to talk to you about what's happening in China with the president. A lot of people are upset because he's being nice to the president of China, which I think is good strategy myself. But I'd love to hear your thoughts on that and this big rally that is happening. All this and more coming up.
4: Glenn Beck will be back.
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24: News. I'm Carmen Roberts. President Trump says he's in no rush to finalize a peace deal with Iran, laid at a timeline of 5 to 7 days. Fox's Trey Yingst has more from Tel Aviv.
25: A regional source who has reviewed the agreement told Fox News the deal states that U.S. forces will stay in the proximity of Iran for 30 days. The context here is that it signals to Iran the military option remains on the table if nuclear issues aren't resolved or the interim agreement is violated.
24: Secret Service agents fatally shot a man they say opened fire at a White House checkpoint last night.
26: Multiple sources tell Fox News Digital the suspect was identified as 21-year-old Nazir Best from Maryland. Best allegedly had multiple run-ins with the Secret Service and had a history of mental health issues.
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2: Thrilled to have Liz Truss with us. She's the former Prime Minister of the United Kingdom. She also hosts her own show, now called the Liz Truss Show. It's a podcast you can hear. I'm thrilled that you would be here with us. Thank you for joining us.
3: Good to be here.
2: I want to ask you a couple of things. First of all, insiders asked, several of them asked, what do you think Margaret Thatcher would think about England today?
3: Oh, she'd be horrified.
2: Horrified.
3: Horrified by what's happened. And she did a lot to restore the British economy. It's now being completely trashed. You know, Blair basically spent all the money. The Conservatives didn't reverse that. We are now on the verge of a debt crisis. If you remember, she was brought in to solve the debt crisis in the 70s. Mm-hmm. And we're now back to where we were in 1979 when she got into office. But she'd also be horrified by what's happened on immigration, by the way that we have given all these powers on human rights to these unelected international bodies.
2: I've been waiting for maybe a couple of people to show up, because there were three of them at that time. It was Thatcher, Reagan, and Pope John Paul. And those three just took communism apart. And together they were invincible. We got Trump. We're about to lose him, but we got Trump. Where are the rest? Who is on the horizon that you see and you go, that person? Not necessarily just for America, but in Europe. Who has the skill to be able to stand the heat?
3: It's hard to say at the moment whether the new sort of generation we've got are going to be up to it, because no one's really being tested, is the answer. You know, in Britain, there's obviously Kemi Badenoch, there's Nigel Farage. Are they tough enough to take on what is an even deeper state than Mrs. Thatcher faced?
2: Oh, yeah.
3: So she did not face the unaccountable.

0: NGOs as well.
1: A lot of it was going through USAID.
0: I know.
1: Tony Blair was getting money from USAID.
0: That's crazy. When people in America really wake up to the corruption that has been going on, I think these people are in real trouble. Because, you're taking money away from kids, people who actually need help. You're taking my hard-earned dollars, your hard-earned dollars, and you're doing what with it? And using it against the things that we believe in? I think they're in
1: absolutely, but now, real
0: trouble.
1: Now the British government aid scheme is backfilling a lot of the money that Donald Trump has cut from USAID. So now the European Union and the British government are pouring money into
0: got
1: all
0: so
1: of
0: much
1: those
0: of
1: schemes. Because we've got so much. Exactly.
0: Yeah, you've
1: exactly.
0: got so much of it. What to
1: we're,
0: do?
1: We're poorer than Mississippi, and yet we're pouring money into rejected USAID schemes. That is how nuts it is.
0: Tell me what you hope you see coming out of China with President.
1: Well, I want to see China, held to account. Held to account for the way they have subverted the global trade system. Mm-hmm. I'm a big supporter of putting tariffs on China. I want to see stronger controls on technology so we are not losing the technological battle. I think I'm talking about the West overall.
0: Mm-hmm. Yeah.
1: That's what I want to see. I see China as the biggest threat to world. I see it's the biggest threat to the West. And, they're working hand in hand with the Islamists.
0: Yeah,
1: They're backing countries like Iran. So what needs to happen is they need to be contained. And this is what the West should be working on together. The problem is we've got too many fifth columnists in the West who are busy taking money from China, investment from China. Yep. And, the British government has been infiltrated by Chinese spies. Every week.
0: I mean, our local governments in California
1: are
0: all spies.
1: Every week we hear about a new Chinese spy that has been unveiled. So that's what I hope President Trump is going to achieve. But you have to be careful because, of course, they are an incredibly powerful country. They're a nuclear power.
0: Mm-hmm.
1: It's not easy. But ultimately, they have to be defeated.
0: Are you speaking at this rally?
1: No.
0: You're not. What do you hope comes out of this? What are your expectations? And how do you feel about all of it?
1: I mean, what I feel is that the British public is incredibly angry about the state of our country. And the problem is we have an elite who's had their hands over their ears for a very long time. See, what I want is for people to wake up and to put pressure on to really change things, and that we don't just need to question Keir Starmer, who's no doubt a terrible kind of lefty human lawyer.
0: He'll be replaced by somebody else.
1: But he is just one tiny symptom of this whole problem. We have a whole system, from the BBC to our education system to our bureaucracy in Whitehall, that is fundamentally not acting in the interests of our country. And that's how serious it is.
0: I saw the BBC the other day, and they said these elections here, if America may not know what's going on, but the local elections happen, and it is an earthquake. Would you agree with that?
1: It was an earthquake. But what tends to happen with earthquakes in Britain, and this was the same when Elon Musk focused on the issue of the rape gangs, is the media then just focus on something else.
0: I was going to say, they BBC managed said there's nothing. They say
1: it's an earthquake, and then 2 weeks later, they've moved on to some esoteric issue, or they blame somebody on the right or whatever. So this is what the media do. So what we need is a population that are watching and engaging with alternative media, who are on X, who are finding their own information about what's happening, who are putting pressure on the political parties. We need to weaken the grip that these people have. That's the issue. And too many people in Britain have just gone along with it. And that's true of entrepreneurs and business leaders.
0: Yeah.
1: They've gone along with this stuff. They don't want to be unpopular. They don't want to go to partisan events. Well, they're going to have to get over that, just like Elon Musk got over that.
0: There's a few people in history that have really been turning points in history. I think Elon Musk is one. I don't think we would be where we are today. If Elon Musk wasn't around to buy Twitter, I don't know if the world would be where it is today. Would you agree with that?
1: I agree. He's been a hugely radicalizing force here in Britain. I think COVID was a radicalizing force when people saw what the government was prepared to do to their liberties. So you've had these radicalizing forces, but those, you know, the people need to keep on it. And they can't, too many people just understandably want to get on with their lives, you know, not worry about what's going on, but they've got to wake up to what's happening in our country.
0: I think they are. I think they're waking up all over Europe and England, Great Britain, and the United States. I think they're waking up. They're even waking up in Canada, which I was glad to see to some degree. Liz, thank you so much.
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16: Out on my podcast, wherever you get your podcast, every Saturday a new one comes out. We're up to episode 7, Gambles and Glory. Washington in the Revolutionary War. If you're like most Americans, you really haven't looked at the Revolutionary War maybe since school, or maybe never learned much about it in the first place. This episode is going to be an eye-opening experience, from practical sense logistically to the American colonies having no business to take on the world's most powerful military and navy at the time. The underdog doesn't quite do it justice. By December 1776, the Revolution was on life support. It was almost over. But then George Washington risked everything on a daring attack on Christmas. That mission, plus Valley Forge, Benedict Arnold's betrayal, and the unlikely spy that fueled the American victory at Yorktown, it's all here in the epic story of America's brutal fight for independence. But you haven't heard them ever presented quite like this before. So check out episode 7 of the American Story Series now, wherever you get your podcast. 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You're getting them commercial free if you're a Torch member. Some of the comments, this is so amazing. Glenn, thanks for your dedication to this project. Got chills, almost teared up, laughed countless times. It's so, so good. K2 in Minnesota said, I listened to these this weekend, loved all of them. I listened to all 10. Thanks for this and the hours of hard work put into it. I wish I had this when I was in 8th or 9th grade history class. I would have learned something. Mad Satter said, I've been waiting for more material like this from Glenn since the books like Miracles and Massacres. Love, love, love. Thank you. Learn the American story the way history should be taught. The facts and a great story. Highly produced. The beginning. Episode 7 of The American Story, available wherever you get your podcasts now, or 10 ad-free episodes available to you right now at glennbeck.com/torch. 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
21: The president lays out a timeline. I'm Carmen Roberts, Fox News. President Trump says he's given Iran 5 to 7 days to make a nuclear deal. Fox's Alex Hogan reports a senior administration official told Fox News a deal is 95% done.
22: President Trump says that these negotiations are proceeding. He told his team not to rush. And if he makes a deal with Iran, it would be one that is unlike what the Obama administration had made in the past. So this source also telling Fox that they see this as an opportunity to bring down the costs for Americans at the same time, ensure that Iran does not have a nuclear capability in the future. But all of that being said, this agreement is not finalized. So that administration official also reiterating once again that they retain the option to continue hostilities and resume strikes if there is no deal.
21: Democrats are blasting what they're hearing about the proposed deal. Senator Chris Van Hollen of Maryland tells Fox News.
23: This war has been a blunder from the very start. It sounds to me like what this agreement will do is take us back really to the pre-war status quo.
21: And a damaged chemical tank in Southern California may have cracked, but that's good news because it would lessen the risk of a major explosion.
24: The tank contains methyl methacrylate, a volatile inflammable plastic epoxy. The tank currently holds about 7,000 gallons of the chemical. Firefighters have been trying to lower the temperature of the overheated tank by pouring water on it and have constructed containment barriers around the site. This is happening at GKN Aerospace in Garden Grove, California, just about 5 miles away from Disneyland.
21: Fox's Max Gordon reporting from Los Angeles. That incident began Thursday afternoon at GKN Aerospace, and the company says it is working closely with emergency crews to resolve the issue. Safety still, about 50,000 residents evacuated. 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
4: It looks like we'll get a sunny start to the week. Sun this afternoon, high 83. A 20% chance of thunderstorms overnight, low 72. It'll be mostly sunny tomorrow for Memorial Day, high 88. Mostly clear Monday night, low 63. Tuesday, some more sun, high 87. I'm Elaine Lee Irvin.
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0: Hey, you don't want to miss the newest episode of the American Story podcast series. This is episode 7, Gambles and Glory, Washington and the Revolutionary War. If you're like most Americans, you really haven't looked at the Revolutionary War maybe since school, or maybe never learned much about it in the first place. This episode is going to be an eye-opening experience, from practical sense logistically to the American colonies having no business to take on the world's most powerful military and navy at the time. The underdog doesn't quite do it justice. By December 1776, the revolution was on life support. It was almost over. But then George Washington risked everything on a daring attack on Christmas. That mission, plus Valley Forge, Benedict Arnold's betrayal, and the unlikely spy that fueled the American victory at Yorktown, it's all here in the epic story of America's brutal fight for independence. 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

0: who is government actually for? I mean, if you had a real small government, you know, conservative, not a manager of the status quo, not a consultant in a blue tie, but somebody in the role of, or the mold of Margaret Thatcher, maybe here. Could she even fix this? I don't know. Because everything, all the machinery's been destroyed. But the biggest thing that's been destroyed is the truth. The first thing any politician that gets it, they just have to admit the truth. Britain can't survive indefinitely as a service economy that imports all of its labor and exports all of its industry and finances consumption with debt. How are you? Tell me your plan. You're importing new workers, but new jobs don't exist. And this isn't just England. This is us too. You must make things again. That means you have to have cheap energy and reliable energy. It means you have to actually forget about these stupid egghead, you know, Harvard University where their mush for brains is coming out. Why don't we have pride in vocational training anymore? Why is there no prestige attached to somebody who actually creates something? I have walked around this city and I have seen craftsmen that no longer exist. I have seen their craft in the buildings and the furniture and everything in this city that was done 100 years ago to 500 to 1,000 years ago. And it's beautiful. Why is there no pride in that anymore? We have tough times in front of us. We have to rebuild manufacturing, the capacity, even if the transition is painful. It means rewarding investment inside your own country instead of punishing it. It means lower taxes for producers. I've never worked for a poor man. Now, that doesn't mean I want to work for the guy who is the banker who's never really worked a day in his life. Bankers are important, too. But there's a lot of people that started poor, that worked hard, built a business. Now they have money. Why are you punishing? They want to grow their business and hire more people. Slash the regulations that choke small businesses. Punish people who are running monopolies. Punish corporations that are hollowing out our domestic labor. Protect the strategic industries. And secure our borders like sovereignty still means something. They won't stop people coming across our border. Well, we do now, but we weren't stopping people coming across our border in the middle of the night. They're not stopping any boats, but they will stop Ezra Levant from coming in for one day just to cover a rally. Here's the real problem. You need leaders willing to endure being hated by all the cool kids. You need people who can just be, I don't care. I don't care what the establishment said. Reagan didn't care. Thatcher, Churchill, he didn't care. Trump doesn't care. Every institution that benefits from the current system will resist this fiercely. You're seeing it every day. And the media will call it cruel. Universities will call it regressive. Global corporations will call it dangerous. Career politicians will warn about instability. But what they call stability now feels like a lot like just slow decline for millions of ordinary people. The irony is that true conservatism, it was never supposed to protect systems that don't work. It's the job of saving the principles and the systems that do work and get rid of all the stuff that doesn't or never has. It was supposed to protect the people who built the nation in the first place. The shop owner, the mechanic, the welder, the nurse, the electrician, the mom trying to hold a family together while prices are climbing faster than wages. The little guy. That always gets mocked now. But it is the little guy that built Britain. It was the little guy that built America. And if these countries are ever to be restored, truly restored, it's not going to come from Davos. It's not going to come from the central bank speakers or another five-year government framework. It's going to come from the moment leadership remembers that nations are not balance sheets. It's not about the collective. It's about people, individual people who want to work with dignity and live in a town with safe streets and a home they can afford and borders that mean something, a culture that feels connected instead of fractured, and a government small enough to leave them some room to breathe. That's not radical. That's common sense. It used to be common sense from the common man. And we'll all begin to thrive again when we stop using elitist sense and return to common sense. More in a minute.
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0: When we talk about Israel, we're not just talking about a place. We're talking about a people connected to a promise made by God, the one he has never broken, and one that continues even today. Because God's character doesn't change, and what he begins, he sustains. What he promises, he fulfills, and that matters. Right now in Israel, families run into shelters as sirens sound. It's not just a crisis, it's a call to respond for Christians. 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
16: You know, maybe I got the Jesus thing wrong. Maybe I did, because I am not a Jesus scholar. I mean, I follow him. I read his words. I read scriptures every day. But I am not a, you know, I don't want to hold myself as a know-it-all about Jesus in any way, shape, or form. You can find him yourself, just like Joy Behar apparently has. Here's from The View. Listen to this.
17: Jesus really himself did not run around saying, I'm the Messiah. I'm the Messiah.
18: Jesus kind of did say he was the Messiah.
17: You're supposed to have a little bit of...
18: Well, that's exactly what Jesus said. I am the Messiah.
19: You know what?
18: No, he did not.
17: Jesus was more modest.
19: Here's the thing. The Pope's got him. He's got God on him.
18: Jesus said, I knew Jesus.
17: Jesus was not narcissistic like this guy.
18: But when you are the Messiah, it's not narcissism. Just say it.
17: Yes, it is.
16: I love that. When you are the Messiah, it's not narcissistic to say it, Joy. Jesus didn't run around saying, I'm the Messiah, I'm the Messiah. No, he just asked questions. Who do they say I am? The Messiah. You're my favorite. I love you. You're my favorite. What? He's not saying, I'm the Messiah when he's up on the cross. What does he say? Today you will join me in paradise. Let me translate that. I'm the Messiah. Oh, yeah. You got that. I don't know if you got that. No, he wasn't narcissistic. No, he wasn't. He was washing people. He was serving. He was the master who was serving everyone else. That's the definition of I'm not a narcissist. But as, I don't know, one of the people on The View said, I don't know any other names except Joy because she's been around. She did know Jesus. Let me just put it that way. She said, it's not narcissistic to say you're the Messiah when you're the Messiah. Maybe it's just me.
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16: 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You wake up with a spring in your step. You're refreshed, ready to go. You breeze through your day with a to-do list, and you still have energy left over when the family gets home at night. Yeah, that's the power of a good night's sleep. When's the last time you had one of those? 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It just works with your body. Both Tanya and I keep a bottle on our nightstands. We take it every night. Z Factor. Georgia wrote in. She said, I sleep well. I wake up early, ready to get started. 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
23: 5 to 7 days. I'm Jack Callahan, Fox News. President Trump's timeline to complete a memorandum of understanding with Iran to end hostilities. Fox's Ashley Webster reports from Tel Aviv.
24: President Trump taking to social media, quote, it isn't even fully negotiated yet, so don't listen to the losers who are critical about something they don't know anything about, unlike those before me who should have solved this problem many years ago. I don't make bad deals, exclamation point. So according to Axios, both countries would sign a memorandum of understanding that would last 60 days but could be extended. And during that period, the Strait of Hormuz would be open with no tolls, and Iran would agree to clear any mines that it has deployed. In exchange, the U.S. would lift its blockade on Iranian ports, also issue some sanctions waivers to allow Iran to sell its oil.
23: Iran has consistently refused calls to end its nuclear program and claims it is not part of the current negotiations. But the White House says no dust, no deal, and warns they could resume military strikes. Many Americans are staying home this Memorial Day weekend because of high gas prices, as Fox's Caroline Scheibele reports.
25: Talker Research found that 4 in 10 Americans won't travel anywhere this summer. Some who are hitting the road are skimping elsewhere.
26: The fun money goes towards the gas, I guess.
25: A Bank of America study found that nearly 10% of travelers are actually canceling a summer vacation because of high gas prices. The national average for a gallon of gas was at $4.55 at the start of the holiday weekend, according to AAA, compared to $3.19 last year. AAA is still predicting a record-breaking 45 million Americans will fly or drive this weekend. Airbnb says a third of summer travelers are staying closer to home to save, noting the trend of playcations, staying at cheaper fun spots like rural retreats.
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40: It looks like we can expect a sunny start to the week. A 20% chance of thunderstorms overnight, low 62. It'll be sunny on Memorial Day, high 88. Mostly clear Monday night, low 63. Tuesday, more sun, high 87. A slight chance of rain Wednesday afternoon and Thursday, with highs in the low 80s. I'm Elaine Lee Irvin.
0: Okay, we're going to get some home remodeling and demolition done, so we're going to need some things. 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Write on tile stripper, hydraulic breaker, nailer, saw, grinder, floor sander. 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